nice person and blah, blah, blah. And so from this, you can also see the shadow side of being laid back and easygoing, is that laid back and easygoing people sometimes can take that too far and turn that into a rule and then fail to actually push back on things that need to be pushed back on. But another issue with suppressing and rejecting your anger responses is that anger doesn't go away when you do that. It just gets relegated to the shadow. And so whenever somebody is coming at you and you sense that they're trying to attack you, what'll happen is an anger response will naturally come up to a perceived injustice about them. And so if our anger response is healthy, what we'll do is we'll use that anger to say, no, you need to stop right there. These are my boundaries. Don't go over them. Or if we see something negative happening to somebody else, we can say, hey, stop doing that. That hurts that person. You need to stop. Or we need to take some other action to stop those things from happening. But when we look upon our anger response as bad or as something that we shouldn't have or as something that makes us not as good, what's going to happen is we're going to suppress that feeling of, oh, I need to do something about this. And then what'll happen is that we'll feel that anger response happening, and then that person will go ahead and go over our boundaries anyway. And so we have that anger, we've suppressed it, and so now it's turned inward toward ourselves. And it's especially turned inward toward ourselves because we failed to protect ourselves. And so we will naturally get angry at ourselves because we weren't able to actually stop the thing from happening that we wanted to have stop happening. And so it becomes this double whammy. So now you have this pain that's being caused by this other person or this other force coming in and attacking you, going over your boundaries, then you're also angry at yourself for failing to protect yourself or maybe even someone else in that situation. And then to add a whole other layer on top of that, now because we are in the habit of invalidating our anger, when we feel that anger toward ourselves and that anger toward the situation, we'll get even more mad at ourselves for feeling anger afterward as well. And so it becomes this huge situation where anger compounds anger compounds anger. And if it's all repressed, it doesn't really have anywhere to go. So we get left with this really, really frustrated kind of feeling. That's what really frustration is. It's the anger that can't really go anywhere. It's anger that we're just kind of stuck with and we gotta swallow it and there's no possible outlet for it and there's no way to resolve it. So anger that's not allowed to be essentially becomes frustration. And that frustration mostly ends up back at us. You know, we end up feeling angry and frustrated ourselves at ourselves for not being able to change the status quo. Now, a lot of people might wonder, well, like if I'm angry, you know, and then I just go yelling at people and go, you know, expressing my anger, that can cause a lot of problems. And it's true that it can. Anger can sometimes get out of control where we yell at people and we say things that we don't mean. But there are other healthier ways to actually express our anger. But the first thing to realize is that expression and awareness are two totally different things. Like, for example, we can feel anger and we can realize that we feel anger and not feel bad about it. And at that point, we can actually choose to express it in a way that's more healthy, like saying, like, hey, that's not okay what you did, as opposed to, oh my God, you're a horrible person, verbal abuse, verbal abuse, verbal abuse. You know, that would be a very negative way to express anger. But if we don't allow ourselves to even recognize that we're feeling anger or we feel bad every time we feel anger, what's going to happen is that we can never really get to a point where we can become conscious enough to respond to it in such a way that's constructive or productive. So the first thing to do is to practice becoming aware first. And then from there, you can actually develop the ability to respond in healthy ways to that anger. So think of those as two totally different things. So we have awareness of anger and expression of anger. So for awareness of anger, you just want to make sure that, you know, you notice your internal reaction whenever you start to get angry. So if you feel the emotion of anger coming up, then notice what your thoughts do. If your thoughts immediately start to invalidate it and start saying, oh, I shouldn't be angry, and oh, I'm a bad person for doing this, or oh, I should be past this, I should have transcended anger at this point in time. If I'm angry, that means I'm a low consciousness person, or whatever the rationalization might be. So notice that thought process, and instead of
going through with that, question those ideas. Question whether or not it's a low conscious activity to have anger. And just notice what anger is as itself. Notice that anger is just an emotion that comes up. It's nothing more than that. It's just a somatic experience, things that happen to come into your field of perception. And another thing to realize is that anger comes up because it's a response to a feeling of being attacked or something negative being about to happen. So it always comes up in response to a perceived threat. And so what we can do at that point is we can realize what we perceive that threat to be. And sometimes it is a genuine threat. And in those situations, it's very important to find a healthy expression for that anger so that we are not right in the line of fire of whatever that threat might be. Or we might be able to actually protect other people using that kind of fire that the anger gives us and to say, no, that's not okay. But we should also realize that sometimes anger comes up for reasons that don't make sense rationally. So for example, if someone cuts us off in the grocery store, and then we think, oh, that person cut me off because I'm a loser, and then we feel like that anger come up in response to the idea I'm a loser because we sense that that person has just attacked us and essentially called us a loser with their actions, well, there's a disconnect there because that's not the reason why the person like cut you off. You know, they probably cut you off because they were being absent-minded or, you know, something of that nature. It would be very rare for a person to actually do that for that reason. So it's important to realize that the anger itself is valid, but that the reason and the interpretation of the situation may not be correct. And so I think it's very important to discern the difference between, you know, actual anger that makes sense in the situation and that our interpretation is correct, or anger that arises from a false interpretation, because that's going to determine how we respond to anger. So if we have a situation like, I don't know, somebody directly insults us and intends to insult us, well, it's very normal for us to feel angry from that. And so we should be able to take that anger and instead of coming right back at them and trying to make them feel the same way, we should go, hey, stop. Or we should address this in some other way that's going to be more effective, whatever that happens to be. Or use that as energy to sort of leave the situation. But if we're experiencing anger from something that, you know, really ultimately comes from our own interpretation of the situation, which may not be correct, then we can start to explore, oh, why is it when that person cut me off that I felt like a loser? You know, what might have happened that actually led me to that interpretation of that event? Clearly, it's not in the event in itself. Also, what insecurities do I have around being a loser? What does being a loser actually mean? And what would it mean about my worth and value as a person? But ultimately, the first thing to do is to become aware of those anger sensations and emotions as they come up in the body, and to work on our mindsets around allowing those things to come up, because whenever an emotion is allowed to play out at full stretch, and whenever we watch it with just pure awareness, insights will come up. And so if we do have some kind of anger response, in response to something that, if we look at the situation, it's not really what's going on. So for example, somebody cuts us off doesn't mean that that person's calling us a loser. If we have that interpretation or some other situation like that, then we know that we have to look a little bit deeper because there's some shadow stuff going on. So it's very important for us to change our mindsets around emotions, and especially anger, which tends to get particularly demonized, and to see emotions as valid happenings, things that happen to us because we are human. For humans, emotions serve a very important role for us, and no emotion is invalid, even if the interpretation that led to that emotion is invalid. So whatever happens to come up, whether you feel scared or, you know, sad or angry or whatever it happens to be, you know, there should be the idea that, oh, this emotion is coming up for a reason, and it's coming up for a valid reason, even if logically we know that the situation shouldn't make us feel that way. But what we should and shouldn't feel logically doesn't match up with how our emotions are, because emotions are a lot more complex than logic can actually account for. And that's all for now. And until next time, keep becoming more you.

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1: Side by side, our fears are done.

English and all its hidden beauty. Welcome, ladies and gentlemen, to a new episode of English Sandwich. I'm Ninias with you. So on today's episode, we're going to take off where we stopped the last time, still with English idioms. See, the common English idioms and expressions, these English idioms are used quite regularly in the everyday English language spoken and written. You may not hear them every day, but they will be very familiar to any native English speaker, and you can be confident using any of them when the extent is appropriate.

course on our list over here is a bird in the hand is worth two in the bush, meaning what you have is worth more than what you might have later. And how is it used? It's used by itself. So for instance, I can simply say, you know what, dear friend? A bird in the hand is worth two in the bush. So you better start counting your blessings right now rather than wishing on something that you never know, it might not be good for you.

Idiom number two, a penny for your thoughts, meaning tell me what you're thinking and how is it used by itself. So for instance, hey, give me a penny of your thoughts. Tell me, what do you think about this and that? Do you like them? Yes, no. Should I change them? I don't know. You tell me.

Jumping to idiom number three, a penny saved is a penny earned, meaning money you save today, you can spend later, and it's used by itself. So simply I can say, you know what? You should start saving your salary instead of just wasting it right away once you get it, because a penny saved is a penny earned.

Item number four. A picture is worth 1,000 words. I know we've heard that many times, meaning better to show than to tell, and it's used by itself. So for instance, you can simply say, wow, that is such a beautiful picture. Yes, it's black and white, but a picture is worth 1,000 words.

And jumping to idiom number four, a perfect storm, simple as that, which means the worst possible situation, and it's used part of a sentence. So for instance, I can simply tell you, you know what? You never know. You should start being thankful to what you're going through right now because it seems like a perfect storm. So that might be a worst possible situation. Simple like saying worst case scenario.

Ouch. Now jumping to idiom number 6. Add insult to injury, which means to make a bad situation even worse, and it's used part of a sentence. So for instance, I could simply say, you know what? You don't need to remind me that I've gained a couple of pounds, or maybe like, I don't know, 5 kilos. You're just adding insult to injury. You're hurting my feelings even more.

now with idiom number 7. Barking of the wrong tree, meaning to be mistaken, to be looking for solutions in the wrong place, and it's part of a sentence. So for example, I can simply tell you, what did you do with your problem? Oh, I asked so-and-so. Oh no, why'd you ask that person? Why, what's wrong? You know what? You were looking in the wrong place. You were actually barking up the wrong tree.

Now, coming to number 8, which is bite off more than you can chew. Meaning, take on a project that you cannot finish. And how do we put it in a sentence? It's actually part of a sentence. So, I can simply tell you, you know what? I want to lose 10 kilos in 1 week. 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You cannot bite off more than you can chew.

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And it's used part of a sentence, so I can simply tell you, you know what? 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
0: 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Ladies and gentlemen, boys and girls, this is Idea Radio, and you're tuning. 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
3: Hi guys, and welcome to the show. I'm so happy to be your host for the next 15 minutes. You're listening to a new episode of Your Health with Dr. Sabreen. I'm Dr. Sabreen Fessy, and we have more to come right after this, so stay tuned. This is SRFM, the heart of KSA. Today, I wanted to tackle a topic that is of the utmost importance. It is affecting the whole population from the youngest age, and that is tobacco smoking. The tobacco epidemic is one of the biggest public health threats the world has ever faced, and it is actually the leading cause of death, illness, and impoverishment. So guys, stay with us. This is SRFM. I mean, it goes without saying that tobacco smoking is a very dangerous habit. In fact, tobacco kills up to half of its users. It kills more than 8 million people each year. More than 7 million of those deaths are the result of direct tobacco use, while around 1.2 million are the result of non-smokers being exposed to secondhand smoke. So by smoking, you are not only harming yourself, but you're also harming others around you. It could be your parents, your siblings, your children, by exposing them to the smoke. Not to mention that this could entice them to falling into the same patterns as you. Smoking increases your risk of developing more than 50 serious health conditions. Some may be fatal, and others can cause irreversible long-term damage to your health. Looking at the numbers here in the kingdom, I found out that in average, Saudis start smoking when they're 18.7 years old. And overall, 29.7% started smoking before the age of 15. That is very, very young. And 60.9% started smoking before the age of 18. So between 15 and 18 years old, a lot of people start smoking. And 17.2% of Saudis are exposed to the secondhand smoke at home. Looking at the latest smoking rates per country in 2021, the total smoking rate was almost 17%, with a male smoking of 31% and female only of 2%. It is reported that approximately 70,000 Saudis die annually from smoking-related diseases. Let's be clear about something. All forms of tobacco are harmful, and there is no safe level of exposure to tobacco. Cigarette smoking is the most common form of tobacco use worldwide, and other tobacco products include the water pipe, the shisha, various smokeless tobacco products that you chew or put in the mouth, cigars, cigarillos, roll your own tobacco, pipe tobacco, e-cigarettes like the very popular vape. And actually, a lot of people smoking these will say this is safer, like the e-cigarettes are less harmful. There is no proof of that, and all forms of tobacco are harmful. this is without taking into consideration the economic costs of tobacco use, which are substantial and include significant healthcare costs for treating the diseases caused by tobacco use, as well as, of course, the lost human capital that results from tobacco-attributable morbidity and mortality. How much is a pack of cigarettes now in Saudi? Somewhere between 20 and 30 riyals, depending on the brand. Well, for someone who smokes a pack per day, imagine saving up that money in a jar for only 1 month. Do you know how much that would make? That's almost like 1,000 riyals, guys. Can you believe the budget it represents on a weekly or monthly basis?

list of diseases and conditions caused by smoking is very long. First of all, smoking causes around 7 out of every 10 cases of lung cancer, that's 70%. But it also causes other types of cancers in many other parts of the body, such as the mouth, the throat, the larynx, the esophagus, the bladder, the bowel, the cervix, the kidney, the liver, the stomach, and the pancreas. And yes, I am on purpose citing them all. Smoking also damages your heart and your blood circulation, increasing your risk at developing conditions such as coronary heart disease, heart attack, stroke, peripheral vascular disease, which is damaged blood vessels, cerebrovascular disease, which is damaged arteries that supply the blood to the brain. And it also causes damage to your lungs, leading to conditions such as chronic obstructive pulmonary disease, which incorporates bronchitis, emphysema, and also pneumonia. Smoking can also worsen or prolong the symptoms of respiratory conditions such as asthma or respiratory tract infections such as the common cold. And finally, it can also reduce the fertility in both men and women. So guys, I need a quick music break after this long list of diseases, and stay tuned, I'm gonna give you some self-help tips to stop smoking when we return. This is SRFM, the heart of KSA.

Welcome back. You're listening to a new episode of Your Health with Dr. Sabrine. You can follow me on Instagram and DM me if you have any questions or comments. Our topic today is about smoking. Before the break, I told you I was going to give you some tips to help you quit smoking. So if you want to stop smoking, you can make small changes to your lifestyle that may help you resist the temptation to light up a cigarette or whatever it is that you're smoking.

First of all, I want you to think positive. You might have tried to quit smoking before and not managed it, but don't let that put you off. Look back at the things you experience has taught you and think about how you're really going to do it this time. Make a plan to quit smoking. Make a promise, set a date, and stick to it. Sticking to the not a drag rule can really help. Whenever you find yourself in difficulty, say to yourself, I won't even have a single drag, and stick with this until the cravings pass. Consider your diet. Is your after-dinner cigarette your favorite? A US study revealed that some foods, including meat, make cigarettes more satisfying. Others, including cheese, fruits, and vegetables, make cigarettes taste terrible. So swap your usual steak or burger for a veggie pizza instead. You may also want to change your routine at or after mealtimes. Getting up and doing dishes straight away or settling down in a room where you don't smoke may help. Change your drink. The same US study as above also looked at drinks. Fizzy drinks, cola, tea, and coffee all make cigarettes taste better. So when you're out, drink more water or juice. Some people find simply changing their drink affects their need to reach for a cigarette. Also very important, get some stop smoking support. If friends or family members want to give up too, suggest to them that you give up together. There is also support available from your local stop smoking service. Did you know that you're up to 4 times more likely to quit successfully with their expert help and advice? In Saudi Arabia, there are anti-smoking clinics, which is an initiative which was set up by the Ministry of Health to help you quit smoking. Get moving, guys. A review of scientific studies has proved that exercise, even a 5-minute walk or stretch, cuts cravings and may help your brain produce anti-craving chemicals. Make non-smoking friends. When you're somewhere socializing, try to stick with the non-smokers because the smokers will definitely make you want to smoke again. Keep your hands and mouth busy. Nicotine replacement therapy can double your chances of success, as well as patches, tablets, lozenges, gum, and nasal spray.

Make a list of reasons to quit. Keep reminding yourself why you made the decision to give up. Make a list of the reasons and read it whenever you need support. So guys, let's go for one last music break and we'll be right back. Stay tuned!

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Our topic today was about smoking. And I mean, it goes without saying that smoking is a very dangerous habit and you should try and quit smoking. So I hope the message was clear and it will help you in your journey, or at least it will help you try to reduce, if not quit totally smoking. 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

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Presented by Hala Riri and with sound engineer Bandar Asiri. Al-Ula is a place of extraordinary human and natural heritage. We invite you to come on a journey through a living museum of preserved tombs, sandstone, outcrops, historic dwellings, and monuments, both natural and human-made, that hold 200,000 years of largely unexplored human history. There are many sites to visit in Al-Ulas, and one of them is Harat Uwaited. Harat means a volcanic field, and Uwaited means large. Harat Uwaited is the northernmost of a series of volcanic fields paralleling the Red Sea coast of Saudi Arabia, south of the city of Tabuk. It contains numerous scoria cones, tuff cones, and assorted lava fields. With an impressive length of 180 kilometers and a width of roughly 90 kilometers, this volcanic field features scoria cones, vast lava flows, and tuff cones. Visitors can also enjoy the stunning scenery of the rugged terrain and the various valleys of surrounding the volcanic fields. Located in Al-Ula, the reserve features 19 species of endangered animals and 43 bird species, including 8 birds of prey. The reserve is also home to 55 types of rare plants. It is also a biosphere reserve that works to protect critically endangered Arabian leopards and Arabian gazelles. It is now the second reserve to make the list from the kingdom after the Farasan Islands in 2021. That was the kingdom's largest biosphere reserve, which was recently added to UNESCO's World Network of Biosphere Reserves. Visitors can enjoy stunning views of the reserve's rugged terrain, unique rock formations in various valleys surrounding the volcanic field in Al-Ula. At the top of the Harat is a breathtaking view that allows visitors to view the Dadan, the old town of Al-Ula, Ula Castle, and Al-Ula Oasis from up high. Welcome to Saudi Arabia.

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The best is always waiting to be discovered. Welcome to Saudi Arabia. 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

Welcome everyone to Your Fitness Bit here on SRFM. I am Dre AA, and today we're going to be discussing how to rethink your fitness in your 50s. So let's get started. So let's clear up something right at the beginning. Your 50s are not a decline. They are a redesign. I want to be precise about that before we start, because there is a story people tell themselves at this age and is almost entirely wrong. The story goes like this, right? I need to be fit. Then life happened, and now my body simply does not respond the way it used to.

there is no point to even get started. And here is what is actually going on in the overwhelming majority of those cases. It is not the body that has failed, it is the plan. Most people in their 50s who feel that their fitness has abandoned them are running a training approach that they designed at 23 on a body that has now moved on. Different machine, same instruction manual, it was never going to work. And when it does not work, they blame the machine. So let us rewrite the manual, six things, and I would ask you to take the first one seriously above all of them, because this is where it all goes. So yeah, let's look into our little tips today, and I really do hope it helps those of you in your 50s really rethink how you train. Now, number one is a simple one. Strength comes before cardio. For most of our lives, we have been taught that fitness means getting out of breath. Running, cycling, the treadmill, the class where somebody shouts, all of that has real value. But from roughly our 30s onwards, the human body begins to lose muscle mass every single decade. And that loss speeds up as we age, unless we actively resist it. There's a name for it, and it is called sarcopenia, and it is one of the quiet engines of aging. Now, think about it. Think about what that means for your muscles and what they actually do for you. Muscles keep you steady on your feet. It protects your joints. It keeps your metabolism awake, which is why so many people find that their same diet produces a different waistline at 50 than it did when they were in their 30s. It manages blood sugar, and in later years, it is the single thing standing between independence and dependence. The ability to get out of a chair without using your hands is not a potty trick. It is a life. Two sessions a week of resistance training will do more for the next 30 years of your life than almost anything else I could tell you in this segment. That does not require a gym membership. It can be weights, it can be resistant bands, it can be your own body weight in your living room with nobody watching. And I think it's important you think about that before you move on. Now, number two is important. Protein stops being optional. Here is something that surprises people. As we age, our bodies become less efficient at using the protein we eat to build and hold muscle, which means the requirement goes up, not down, at exactly the age when most people's appetite and portion sizes start going down. You do not need to weigh anything or count anything. Just build every meal around a protein source, and you have solved most of the problem. Eggs, dairy, chicken, fish, lamb, lentils, beans, chickpeas. If protein is the thing you plan the plate around rather than the thing you add to it, you are already ahead. Number three, train your balance and start today. This one sounds too small to mention on the radio, and it is one I would most like you to remember, and I think it's very important. Stand on one leg while the kettlebells, 30 seconds on each side. Hold on to the wall at first and then kind of stop holding. But why? Balance is so important, and it matters a lot, because a fall is the single event that mostly changes lives in later years. Not the fall itself, but everything that follows it. Now, the confidence that never fully returns, right? Because you've probably heard of a lot of people in their old age who have fallen and hurting themselves, and it becomes a massive consciousness that they think about the whole time. So I think it is really important that you really train your balance at any age, especially as you get older. It costs nothing, it takes a few seconds, and it protects everything. So yeah, definitely prioritize your balance as well. Now, number four, recovery is now part of the training, not a break from it. In your 20s, you could punish yourself on a Monday and feel more or less fine by Tuesday. That is no longer the arrangement. And this is where a great many people in their 50s go wrong. They return to exercise with tremendous enthusiasm, train hard 4 days in a row, wake up on the fifth feeling like they

so important. I don't know. I've noticed myself. I train and I just don't have the same energy the next day to do it. So I kind of have to force myself to rest. But yeah, very important you remember that. Now, number five is the next one, and is to protect your bones. And this matters especially for the ladies. Bone is a living tissue. It responds to load. When you carry, push, pull, and put weight through your skeleton, it responds by maintaining density. When you do not, it quietly gives that density up. For women after menopause, hormonal changes accelerate the process considerably, which is why weight-bearing exercises in these years is not simply about looking or feeling stronger. It's about the structure you will be standing on at 80. Walking, resistance work, carrying shopping, climbing stairs, your skeleton is paying attention to all of it. So please remember it. Finally, number six, walk. Genuinely, seriously, walk. Brisk daily walking remains one of the most powerful health interventions ever measured, and nobody has ever needed a subscription for it. It protects the heart, it manages blood pressure and blood sugar, it lifts mood as reliable as almost anything else available, and it is one of form of exercise that people actually keep doing for decades. Walking is such a powerful thing because it doesn't cost you anything. You can do it anywhere, and you can always increase and decrease the pace. You can walk with weights in your hand, you can walk with weights on your ankles or your wrists, you can walk in a group, you can do it in so many different ways, and it is definitely something that is really, really important. So being able to add walking to your life is going to make a massive difference. Now, some honest housekeeping before we continue. Do speak with your doctor before beginning anything new, particularly if you have been away from exercise for a long time, or if you are managing your blood pressure, blood sugar, joints, or any other serious condition. That is not a formality. Good advice at the start saves you months. And then begin modestly, boringly, repeatedly, because here is the part that almost nobody says to people in their 50s, and it happens to be true. The body is still listening. It is still capable of building muscle. Studies on people in their 70s and 80s, not their 50s, have shown meaningful strength gains in a matter of weeks. It is still capable of improving balance, bone density, endurance, and blood pressure. It is still capable of surprising you. You are not trying to recover the body you had at 25. That body is gone, and honestly, it is less wise than the one you have now. You are building a different thing, a body designed to carry you well through the next 30 to 40 years, a body that can lift a grandchild, manage a staircase, walk a mountain path, get up off the floor unassisted, and travel without fear. That is not a smaller goal than the one you had at 25. It is a far bigger one. And the only thing your body is waiting for is for you to say, let's do it. So ask it this week, 2 sessions, 30 seconds on each leg, and walk in the cool of the evening. And if you have some time to think about it, consider doing some more capacity as you get fitter. That has been your Fitness Bit here on SRFM. I hope you enjoyed it. I'll catch you guys next time. Goodbye.

excitement builds for the 27th Arabian Gulf Cup, we extend a warm welcome to our Gulf brothers and sisters. Welcome to Jeddah, where passion brings us together and the Gulf spirit unites us. Minutes of Mindfulness. To help fit the practice of mindfulness in with your busy daily life and to have a method to hand at all times, download a mindfulness app for your smartphone, tablet, or laptop. Now here's a quote. Mindfulness-based cognitive therapy brings together people who are in the same mental state in a compassionate, comfortable setting. Together they witness that they are not alone and that others are going through the same thoughts and feelings. Dr. Zindel Sigal. Why not start a mindfulness group of your own with a few friends? Use an 8-week course such as the one outlined in Professor Mark Williams and Danny Penman's book Mindfulness, or one of several courses found online. Having like-minded companions on the shared mindfulness journey is helpful in encouraging each other and helping each other practice until mindfulness becomes second nature. Now here's a quote. How often, even before we began, have we declared a task impossible? And how often have we construed a picture of ourselves as being inadequate? A great deal depends upon the thought patterns we choose and on the persistence with which we affirm them. Piero Ferrucci. Thoughts are not facts. Remember that. And as Plato says, the life that is not examined is not worth living. And by Michel Dumontien, the value of life lies not in the length of days, but in the use we make of them. Whether you find satisfaction in life depends not on your tale of years, but on your will. Remember that happiness comes from kindness. Happiness cannot exist whilst expressing hatred or anger. Practice mindfulness to avoid negative and harmful emotions. Now here is the problem with unhappiness. By telling ourselves that we wish we were happier, we tend to focus on the gap between how we actually feel and how we want to feel. We are comparing something that we are thinking now with something abstract. The mind sees the gap as something to be solved. This can be disastrous when it comes to emotions because of our interconnection between our thoughts, emotions, and bodily sensations. They all feed into each other and, left unchecked, can drive our thinking in distressing directions. Here's a quote. Everyone thinks of changing the world, but no one thinks of changing himself. Leo Tolstoy. Now, as well as practicing mindfulness in daily life, it can be helpful to set aside time for a more formal mindfulness practice. Several practices can help create a new awareness of body sensations, thoughts, and feelings. They include meditation. Participants sit silently and pay attention to the sensations of breathing or other regions of the body, bringing the attention back whenever the mind wanders. Yoga. Participants often move through a series of postures that stretch and flex the body, with emphasis on awareness of the breath. And Tai Chi. Participants

0: perform a series of slow movements with emphasis on awareness of breathing. Be mindful. Be mindful of the contact your body is making with whatever it is touching. Your feet connecting to the ground, your back against the chair or lying on a bed or floor. Here's a quote. What lies behind us and what lies before us are tiny matters compared to what lies within us. Ralph Waldo Emerson. To meditate, you don't have to sit cross-legged on the floor. However, many people who practice meditation frequently or for longer periods of time often tend to sit in the contemplative cross-legged seated position. But to meditate is simply to contemplate. Mindfulness meditation can be practiced anywhere, in any position, as long as the mind is brought to the present moment, to be aware, be alert, be non-judgmental towards ourselves and towards others. Those were mindful moments.
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Good morning. Good morning, Saudi Arabia. And good morning, wherever you're listening to us today, to everyone. Welcome to Good Morning KSA on Saudi Radio. I'm Muna, and as always, I'm very happy to be spending this hour with you. And here with me behind the scene is our sound engineer, Zeki Arifai. Good morning, Zeki. So today we're going to talk about something that all of us experience every single day, although we may not always stop to think about the story behind it. We're talking about fashion, but I don't mean fashion only in the sense of what is new this season, what color is popular, or what we see in shops' windows. I want to go much further back than that, because when you look at clothing carefully, it can tell you a great deal about a country. It can tell you about climate, geography, family traditions, trade, craftsmanship, social occasions, and even the materials that were available to people at a particular time. And Saudi Arabia gives us a wonderful example of that. If you travel around the kingdom, as I have had the opportunity to do many times, you quickly realize that our traditional clothing was never exactly the same everywhere. A woman from Asir might have worn something very different from a woman in Medina, and clothing in Mecca and Jeddah developed in its own way. Najran had its own details. The eastern province had clothing connected to its climate, agriculture, and life by the sea. And in the central and northern regions, you find other fabrics, cuts, and styles. So when people say Saudi traditional dress, there isn't really just one story. There are many stories. Official Saudi heritage sources describe each of the kingdom's 13 regions as having its own fashion heritage, recognized through differences in stitching, ornamentation, and style. And I think this makes fashion a very interesting way of understanding Saudi Arabia itself. We will begin with some of those older traditions, then travel around the kingdom through regional dress, embroidery, fabrics, and jewelry. After that, we'll come forward into today's Saudi fashion scene, because something very interesting has happened. The old traditions have not simply disappeared. Instead, many Saudi designers are looking back at those colors, patterns, fabrics, and crafts and asking, how can we bring these heritages into something contemporary? And from there, fashion becomes not only culture, but also designs, business, manufacturing, education, and an industry that is increasingly connecting Saudi Arabia with the rest of the world. And there is a very good reason we're talking about this today. Here in Jeddah, the Saudi Fashion Tech Expo is taking place. And today, well, Sunday to 27th, it's the final day. So later in the program during Saudi Spotlight, I'll take you inside the exhibition. I also have a short interview with a representative of the Intertex Milano, who I met there. And he tells us a little about himself, why he is participating, and also what he thinks of Saudi Arabia after being there. So we have a lot to talk about this morning. But before we travel back into the story of Saudi fashion, let's begin with our first song. When we come back, we'll go back in time and see what clothing can tell us about life in early Saudi society.

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1: And welcome back to Good Morning KSA. Before the song, I said that fashion can tell us more, much more than simply what people like to wear. So let's go back. If we look at clothing during the period of the first Saudi state, for example, we already find some garments that remain very familiar to us today. For men, the thobe was an important part of dress, although the way it was cut and worn developed over time. Another very interesting garment was the murawda, and sometimes recognized by its extremely long, loose sleeves, and it could be worn over another thobe, particularly for special occasions, and versions of it later became strongly associated with traditional celebrations and performances such as the Saudi Ardaa.

Saudi historical sources describe men's clothing during the first Saudi state as including forms of the thobe and murawada, while women's clothing included a much wider variety of fabrics, colors, and decorative details. And this is one of the things I find fascinating. When we imagine clothing from centuries ago, sometimes we imagine everything in very plain colors. But that isn't the full picture at all. There were reds, greens, yellows, blues, and pinks. And there was silk, there was also embroidery, and there was gold decoration. Some wealthy families had access to Indian and Levantine silks, and jewelry included pearls and precious stones. So fashion was already connected to trade, craftsmanship, and social life. Of course, what someone wore also depended very much on where they lived and what they could afford. A person working outdoors needed something practical. Someone living in a mountain, well, had different requirements from someone living near the coast. And, fabric had to respond to heat, cold, and daily work. And this is something you still notice when you visit old villages and heritage museums around Saudi Arabia. And, myself as a guide, I always enjoy looking at traditional clothing displays, because once you stop and look properly, the clothes tell you something about the people who live there.

You can look at the weight of a fabric and imagine the climate. You can look at a wide sleeve and ask whether it was daily clothing or ceremonial. And you can look at embroidery and think about how much time and skill went into making one piece by hand. And the most important point is that there was never one single Saudi wardrobe. The kingdom is simply too geographically and culturally diverse for that. That takes us perfectly into our next part, because after the song, I want us to travel around Saudi Arabia through clothing. We'll visit different regions and see just how different their traditional styles could be. And remember, you can stay connected with us this morning on X at Saudia_radio, on YouTube as Saudia Radio, and you can call us on 012-648-4691, and you can follow me on Instagram at Mona Lisa in Saudi. And now let's have our next song. And when we come back, one kingdom, many different regional styles.

0: whatever comes next.
1: And welcome back. You're still tuned in. Good morning, KSA. We're talking this morning about the story of fashion in Saudi Arabia. And before the song, we went back to some of the clothing worn in earlier Saudi history. Now, let's travel because this is where the subject becomes very colorful. Take Mecca region, for example. Traditional dress, well, varied between cities, villages, and desert communities. And women's garments could include, richly embroidered pieces with different fabrics and decorative colors. And historical dress in the region was closely connected to weddings, celebrations, and social occasions. And of course, here in Western Saudi Arabia, especially in cities such as Mecca and Jeddah, there was another factor. People, yes, for centuries this part of the kingdom received pilgrims, merchants, and travelers from many different places. And that doesn't not mean local identity disappeared. Quite the opposite. It meant that Western Saudi culture developed in an environment where different fabrics, goods, and ideas were continually passing through. Then let's travel to, south, to Asir, and the picture changed again. Traditional women's clothing in Asir is famous for its strong visual identity. One traditional style used black fabric decorated with gold and silver colored threads. And even today, you sometimes see designers take inspiration from the colors, embroidery, and geometric character of Southern Saudi heritage. So let's go further toward Najran, and there are other distinctive garments, including the traditional wide-sleeved black outer dress worn over a lighter undergarment. And let's move east, and clothing changes again. In the eastern province, traditional dress reflected climate and daily activities. And Saudipedia records garments used for different settings, including the izar, which could be worn while working in agricultural fields or going down to the sea, as well as lighter garments suited to the warmer climate. So the detail tells you something important. Fashion was not separated from life. People weren't thinking only about appearance. They were thinking about movement, work, weather, and practicality. And then there is Medina, where traditional men's urban clothing could include a thobe, a waistcoat belt, turban, and sometimes a shawl. And fabrics included the linen and cotton. So already just by traveling from region to region, you can almost build a map of Saudi Arabia through fabric. And for me personally, that's what makes this subject so beautiful. When I travel as a guide, I always tell visitors that you cannot understand Saudi Arabia by visiting only one city. The same applies to clothing. You need to see the coast, the mountains, the central regions, the north and the south, before you understand how much variety exists within the kingdom. And after our next song, I want to look even closer, not only at the clothes themselves, but at the hands that made them, the embroidery, the fabrics, the jewelry.

And welcome back. You're still tuned to Good Morning KSA. And now I want you to imagine a traditional garment before modern mass production. Someone had to choose the fabric and someone had to cut it. Someone had to stitch it. And if it had detailed embroidery or decoration, someone might spend many hours working on a part that today we might simply look at it for a few seconds. So this is why fashion is also the story of craftsmanship. Traditional Saudi women's clothing used materials including cotton, wool, and silk, as well as metallic threads and beadwork. So the material and decorative techniques changed from one region to another and between everyday clothing and pieces reserved for weddings, celebrations, and other important occasions. And I think we should also include jewelry when we talk about fashion, because the dress was only part of the complete appearance. Jewelry could communicate taste, celebration, family tradition, and regional identity. Silver, gold, pearls, coral, beads, and stones all appeared in different forms depending on the place, the period, and the family. And then there were the smaller details, like the head coverings, belts, and the borders, decorative borders, buttons, stitches, and the way garments were layered. Sometimes those small details are exactly what tell an expert where a garment came from. And this is why preserving traditional fashion matters. You're not just preserving an old dress, you're preserving techniques, names, and preserving also the knowledge of how something was made. And another thing important is preserving the memory of the women and men who knew how to make it. One thing I also find interesting is how practical design and beauty often came together. A heavy material made sense somewhere cooler. A lighter fabric made sense somewhere hot. And the cut of a garment could allow easier movement. The same piece that looked beautiful also had to work in a daily life. And we shouldn't think that people in the past didn't care about fashion changing. Styles changed then too. People adapted, new fabrics arrived, preferences changed, families borrowed ideas, cities developed. The difference is that change happened

within a very different world from the one we know today. Now we can see a new fashion collection in Riyadh, Milan, or Paris almost immediately through our phones. In earlier times, ideas traveled with merchants, visitors, pilgrims, families, and trade. And, well, different speed, but people were still exchanging ideas. And that's going to take us into the next part of our story. Because after our next song, we're going to move from heritage clothing into modern Saudi fashion. What happens when a young Saudi designer looks at an old embroidery pattern, an asir color, a traditional silhouette, or a piece of jewelry and says, I want to tell you that the story is a completely, well, I can represent that in a completely new story. That's what a young Saudi designer can do today. And that's where the past begins meeting the present. And of course, before we go to the song, another quick reminder. You can find Saudi Radio on X at Saudi_radio, on YouTube as Saudi Radio. You can call us on 012-648-4691. And you can also find me on Instagram at Mona Lisa in Saudi. And now let's listen to our next song, and we're gonna come back and talk about heritage and contemporary Saudi fashion.

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1: Welcome back to Good Morning KSA. I'm Muna. We spent the first half of the program looking backwards. Now let's come forward, because one of the most interesting things happening in Saudi fashion today is that heritage is not simply being placed behind glass and remembered. It is being interpreted. A designer can look at a traditional shape and simplify it. Another can take inspiration from embroidery without reproducing the old garment exactly. And someone else might use the color palette of a region, a traditional pattern, architecture, jewelry, or even the landscape itself. And then something new appears. It is modern, but there is still something recognizably Saudi within it. I think that balance is very important, because preserving heritage doesn't necessarily mean that everything has to remain frozen in exactly the same form forever. Sometimes heritage stays alive precisely because a new generation finds a way to use it. The Saudi Fashion Commission Saudi 100 Brands program is a good example of how the industry is developing. The initiative began in 2021 to support Saudi designers and brands through training, mentoring, business and development, and opportunities to reach wider market. And in January 2026, the Fashion Commission launched its fifth season, expanding the program to support brands at different stages of growth, from emerging designers to more established Saudi businesses. And what I particularly like is that this isn't only about teaching somebody how to sketch a beautiful dress. Fashion is a business. You need branding, need manufacturing, you need to understand customers, and you need also marketing, pricing, materials, quality control, retail, and sometimes international distribution. So when we say that Saudi Arabia is developing a fashion sector, we're talking about a complete chain of professions. Well, yes, designers, but also photographers, stylists, textile specialists, production teams, models, marketeers, buyers, retailers, event organizers, and many, many more. And Saudi designers are increasingly showing their work outside the kingdom too. So Saudi 100 Brands has taken Saudi labels to international fashion platforms, including presentations connected with Paris and Tokyo. While the program continues to emphasize designs and combine heritage inspiration with contemporary fashion, there is where I think Saudi fashion becomes particularly interesting internationally, because the world doesn't need us simply to copy what already exists somewhere else. What makes a Saudi designer interesting is the possibility of bringing something different, something from our own visual language, our crafts, our stories, our regions, identity, but presenting it in a way that belongs in today's world. And at the same time, Saudi consumers are also becoming more interested in local brands. You see more Saudi labels online in stories, in stores, at events, and on social media. And we see also younger designers experimenting and traditional elements appearing in ways that feel fresh. And of course, we now have much larger fashion events taking place inside the kingdom. Which brings us today, to the business side of the story. After our song, we're going to look at Saudi fashion, not just as culture and creativity, but as an industry, including Riyadh Fashion Week, the size of the Saudi market, and why international fashion companies are paying attention. Let's take our next music break.

And welcome back. You're tuned in. Well, good morning, KSA. And so how big is Saudi fashion becoming? Today we're talking about fashion and textile. So, well, the number gives us some perspective. In 2025, the Saudi Fashion Commission presented research estimating the Saudi fashion market at around $36.8 billion, with projected annual growth of around 6.4% through 2029. That's important because suddenly we're not talking only about beautiful clothes. We're talking about jobs, companies, investment, retail, manufacturing, and an entire creative economy. So we can see the same development through Riyadh Fashion Week. The 2025 edition included more than 25 fashion shows and 10 designers' presentations, with Saudi and international names, buyers, media, and industry professionals taking part. And when international businesses attend Saudi fashion events, there is another interesting effect. They don't only discover the market, they discover Saudi Arabia. They come to Riyadh or Jeddah for business, and suddenly they're also eating Saudi food, meeting Saudi people, walking through our cities, and perhaps visiting heritage sites and forming their own impressions of the country. And as someone working in tourism as well as media, that part interests me a lot. An exhibition can become an introduction to a destination. A business trip can become someone's first experience of Saudi Arabia. And that brings us exactly to what is happening here in Jeddah this week. The 4th Saudi Fashion Expo, Saudi Arabia International Fashion and Textile Exhibition, runs from the 24th to the 27th of September at the Jeddah Center for Exhibition and Events. Its exhibition categories include, the exhibition categories include the fabrics, garments, textile, accessories, men's and women's wear, sportswear, leather, shoes, and bags. And today is the final day. We're going to go there for our Saudi spotlight right after this song. I also have, the interview I promised you. So stay with me. And if you'd like to join the conversation, we're on X at Saudi_radio, YouTube, also Saudi Radio, and our phone number is 012-648-4691. And you can find me at Mona Lisa in Saudi on Instagram. So let's take our next song and we'll be right back.

0: Welcome back. You're tuned to Good Morning KSA. And now it's time for our Saudi Spotlight, and today we're staying right here in Jeddah. The Saudi Fashion Tech Expo has been taking place from the 24th through the 27th of September at the Jeddah Center for Exhibition and Events, bringing together people working across fashion, fabrics, textiles, and related industries. While I was visiting the exhibition, I had the chance to speak with Mr. Nicolo Costanzo, a representative of Intertex Milano. Rather than asking him only about the exhibition, I wanted to know a little about him, what brought him here, and also how he has found Saudi Arabia during his visit. So let's hear from him.
1: Assalamu alaikum. Hello everybody, good morning. Thank you very much for the invitation. I'm very happy to talk with you and to present myself. My name is Nicolo Costanzo. I come from Italy, from Milan. And we are a company, Italian First Service, which from 2000, so this year will be the 26th year, we represent in Italy international exhibition. So our job every day is to promote exhibition in the world on the Italian market and organize a group of Italian companies to exhibition around the world in different industry. Of course, we are strong as Made in Italy is very strong in fashion, for example, textile, food, beauty, cosmetics, furniture, design, but also other more technical industries like automotive,

0: industrial industries. With the second division, trade events, our company, we organize two shows in Milan at the moment. One, it calls IBE, International Business Expo, and will be held on 27th and 28th of October in Milan, Marriott Hotel. And it's a service show. So who exhibit our service company, like for example, export agency, certification companies, logistics, e-commerce, marketplace, and who visits the show are companies that are looking for professional suppliers or to do networking. The second show we organize in Milan will be in February, from the 1st to the 3rd of February 2027, and is a textile show and fashion show, and will be in Via Tortona, Super Studio Show, which is the fashion district of Milan. I'm very happy to be in Saudi. This is my third time in Saudi. The first one was in Riyadh 2 years ago for a food show where I organized an Italian group of companies, exhibitor there. And this is my second time in Jeddah. It was last year at Superdome in Jeddah for a beauty international show, cosmetics. And this time I'm here in Jeddah again for the Saudi Fashion and Techs. We are here at the moment, and I'm very glad always to come back to Saudi, because I feel like at home, let's say. All the people are very welcoming, are very kind, and I discover a lot of people know already Italy, and they love Italy. So this is much appreciated from me, and I welcome all the people from Saudi to come back to Italy, because we need kind people like you in our country, and I wish always that our two countries make relationship not only in the business but also in the culture, for example, because I know, I haven't yet the possibility to visit much, but I know also you have a lot of beautiful sites to see in Saudi, and hope to see very soon. Thank you so much, and welcome in Italy.
1: And welcome back. That was Mr. Niccolò Costanzo from Intertex Milano speaking with us here at the Saudi Fashion Tech Expo in Jeddah. And I always enjoy hearing Saudi Arabia through the eyes of someone visiting from another country. Sometimes visitors notice things that because we live here every day, we don't even think about anymore. The welcome, the city, the way people interact with them, or simply how different the reality can be from what they imagined before arriving. And I think that brings us back beautifully to everything we've talked about this morning. We started with clothing from earlier Saudi life, traveled through our regional styles and craftsmanship, and then came forward into a modern fashion industry that is now creating international connection right here in the kingdom. And if you're in Jeddah and interested in visiting, well, today, Sunday, the 27th of September, is the final day of Saudi Fashion Techs. And the exhibition is open from 3 p.m. until 10 p.m. at the Jeddah Center for Exhibition and Events. And that brings us to the end of today's fashion journey. And, well, thank you. Thank you really so much for spending this morning with us. Let's listen to another break, and we're going to conclude this episode for today. Let's listen to another music.

And of course, a big thank you, as always, to our sound engineer, Zaki Arifai Amona. 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And you can call us on 012-648-4691. And you can find me on Instagram at @MonaLisa_in_Saudi. Have a beautiful day. Enjoy your Sunday. And wherever you're going today, maybe take one more look at what you're wearing and think about the story behind it. Remember all the things I said today. And now we'll leave you to the song.

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Ladies and gentlemen, boys and girls, you're tuning into the best station in town. That's right, it's SRFM. Let me hear you say it. What? Uh-huh. 3, 2, 1.

For 2.5 million years, the Earth's climate has fluctuated, cycling from ice ages to warmer periods. But in the last century, the planet's temperature has risen unusually fast, about 1.2 to 1.4 degrees Fahrenheit. Scientists believe it's human activity that's driving the temperatures up, a process known as global warming. Ever since the Industrial Revolution began, factories, power plants, and eventually cars have burned fossil fuels such as oil and coal, releasing huge amounts of carbon dioxide and other gases into the atmosphere. These greenhouse gases trap heat near the Earth through a naturally occurring process called the greenhouse effect. The greenhouse effect begins with the sun and the energy it radiates to the Earth. The Earth and the atmosphere absorb some of this energy, while the rest is radiated back into space. Naturally occurring gases in the atmosphere trap some of this energy and reflect it back, warming the Earth. Scientists now believe that the greenhouse effect is being intensified by the extra greenhouse gases that humans have released. Evidence for global warming includes a recent string of very warm years. Scientists report that 1998 was the warmest year in measured history, with 2005 coming in second. Meanwhile, readings taken from ice cores show that the greenhouse gases carbon dioxide and methane have hit their highest levels in the past 420,000 years. Arctic sea ice is also shrinking. According to NASA studies, the extent of Arctic sea ice has declined about 10% in the last 30 years. As long as industrialized nations consume energy and developing countries increase their fossil fuel consumption, the concentration of greenhouse gases in the atmosphere

0: will continue to rise. Researchers predict that temperatures will increase about 2 to 10 degrees Fahrenheit by the end of the century. What's less certain is what rising temperatures mean for the planet. Some climate models predict subtle changes. Others forecast rising sea levels, which could flood coastal areas around the world. Weather patterns could change, making hurricanes more frequent. Severe droughts could become more common in warm areas, and species unable to adapt to the changing conditions would face extinction. Although much remains to be learned about global warming, many organizations advocate cutting greenhouse gas emissions to reduce the impact of global warming. Consumers can help by saving energy around the house, switching to compact fluorescent light bulbs, and driving fewer miles in the car each week. These simple changes may help keep the Earth cooler in the future.
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1: 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We got it straight from the best in line. That's right.
0: That's right.
1: 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We get the climate base is so right on track to keep you back to back and back again. 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

The alarm is ringing. The school uniform is ready. Your backpack is packed. And somewhere in the house, there's probably someone shouting, "Hurry up, you're going to be late." But you know what? A new school year means something really exciting. It means new memories. You have a whole new year ahead of you. New classes, new teachers, maybe even new friends. And who knows? Some of the funniest and happiest moments of your life might happen this school year. So let's talk about how much and how to make this school year one you actually remember. First things first, make a friend. Maybe there's someone in your class you haven't spoken to yet. Maybe they're sitting alone, looking just as nervous as you are, or when you were the first day. You don't need a big speech. Just a smile, say hi, what's your name? That's it. And who knows, maybe that one little hello could turn into sitting together at lunch, laughing during break time, helping each other with homework, and eventually having a million inside jokes. Some of your best friends might be people you haven't even met yet. So this year, don't be afraid to say hello. And let's talk about the classroom. Yes, I know sitting in a class for your whole lesson can sometimes feel very long, but try something fun. Make your classroom memories special, laugh with your friends, participate, ask questions, celebrate when someone gets the right answer. Because believe it or not, one day you'll actually miss these classrooms. And don't worry about being perfect. Maybe you answer a question and get it wrong. Maybe your presentation doesn't go exactly as planned. Maybe you forget your homework one day. It's okay. You're at school to learn. Making mistakes doesn't mean you're bad at something. It means you're still learning how to do it. And some mistakes become the funniest stories later. You might forget your lines during a school play. You might trip while running during sports day. You might accidentally call your teacher mom. And yes, everyone will probably laugh, but years later, those are the stories you're going to remember. Now, let's talk about break time. Honestly, this deserves its own subject. What happens during

0: break. You eat, you talk, you run around, you trade snacks, you tell your friends the funniest story you've ever heard. And somehow, 10 minutes feel like 2 seconds. But here's something really important. Look around during break. There might be someone who doesn't have anyone to sit with. Someone who looks shy. Someone who just joined the school. Invite them to sit with you. You could make someone's entire day by just saying, "Come sit with us." And you might even make a new friend. School isn't just about books and homework. It's also about discovering what you love. Maybe you discover that you're really good at football. Maybe you love drawing. Maybe you love acting. Maybe you're amazing at science. Maybe you love speaking in front of people. Try things. Join an activity. Enter a competition. Try a new sport. Volunteer for something. You might discover a talent you didn't even know you had. And please, take pictures. Not every single second, obviously, but take that fun class picture. Take a picture with your friends on the first day. Take pictures during school events and trips. Because one day, you might look at those pictures and say, "Wait, I used to look like that?" And then you will laugh. And let's not forget school trips. School trips are basically adventures with your entire class. There's the bus ride, the snacks, the music, the friends, the teachers telling everyone to behave. And 5 minutes later, nobody's behaving. But those trips can become some of your favorite memories. So when your school has an activity, don't always think, "Do I have to go?" Think, "What memory could I make today?" Because you never know when an ordinary school day is going to turn into a really special one. And here is something I want every student listening to remember. You don't have to be the coolest person in school. You don't have to have the best grades. You don't have to be the funniest, fastest, smartest, or most popular. Just be you. Be kind, be curious, be respectful, be someone who makes other people feel welcome. Because people may forget what you wore, they might forget what you scored on a test, they might even forget what you said, but they will remember who you made them feel. So let's make people feel good this year. Compliment your friend, help someone who is struggling, cheer for someone during sports day. Tell your teacher thank you. Share your snacks. Make someone laugh. These little things can make a huge difference. And parents, here's something for you too. Your kids might complain about school. They might say, "I don't want to wake up." They might say, "I have so much homework." They might even count the minutes until the weekend. But underneath all of that, they're creating memories. They're learning how to make friends, how to solve problems, how to become independent, and how to discover who they are. So kids, here's your challenge for this school year. Try something new, talk to someone new, make someone laugh, take pictures, join an activity, learn something interesting, and most importantly, have fun. Because school isn't just something you have to get through. It's a chapter of your life. And you get to decide what kind of memories you're going to put into that chapter. Maybe you'll make your best friend this year. Maybe you'll discover something you're passionate about. Maybe you'll have the funniest day you've ever had. Maybe you'll do something that makes you really proud. And remember, you don't have to wait for a huge event to take a memory. Sometimes it's the little things, a funny conversation before class, a joke during lunch, walking home with your friends, celebrating when you finally understand something you've been struggling with. Those moments matter too. So tomorrow morning, when your alarm rings, don't think, ugh, school. Try thinking, okay, I wonder what happens today. Because that's the exciting part. You don't know yet. You don't know who you're going to meet. You don't know what you're going to learn. You don't know what funny thing is going to happen. You don't know which moment you're going to remember years from now. So pack your bag, put on your shoes, grab your lunch, say goodbye to whoever's driving you to school, and go make some memories. Be brave, be kind, be curious, be silly sometimes, and most importantly, enjoy being you. Because one day, you're going to look back at these school years, you'll see an old picture, you'll remember an old friend, you'll hear a song, and suddenly you'll be back in that classroom again. You'll remember the laughter, the jokes, the trips, the friends, the teachers, the little moments you didn't even realize were special. Here's to a brand new school year. Here's to new friends, new adventures, new things to learn, funny moments, school trips, sport days, lunch breaks, school events, and memories you're going to carry with you for a very long time. And remember, you don't need to have a perfect school year. You just need to make it your school year. So go out there, learn something new, try something, be kind, have fun, and make a memory.
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3: The Gulf Cup of Arabian Lands. One land, one passion. Welcome to Jeddah.
4: A compound exercise is one that uses multiple muscle groups at the same time to perform a movement. A good example of a compound exercise is the squat. It uses many muscles in the legs and lower body, such as quadriceps, hamstrings, calves, glutes, as well as engaging the core and lower back. Compound exercises are prescribed to athletes as they replicate movements that are more natural and ensure the athlete is training as efficiently as possible. Take the squat again. It is replacing the movement for standing up, driving forward, jumping, and many other movements you might see in sports or real life, with each muscle getting attention during the movement. The other benefits of adding compound exercises into your workout are as follows: burning more calories per exercise as more muscles are being used, allows you to work more muscles in the short space of time, increasing the efficiency of your workout. It also can help to improve coordination and balance. It can help to improve joint mobility and stability through moving in natural patterns. It increases your heart rate during strength training, helping to assist the improvement of the cardiovascular system. It also allows you to exercise the same muscle group for longer periods with lower levels of fatigue. Finally, it allows you to lift heavier weights and build overall strength more quickly.
5: This was a message from Saudi Arabia.

0: and then just me, till I can get my satisfaction.
1: Push me, and then just me, till I can get my satisfaction.

Guilty pleasures, y'all. That's what we're talking about today on All Things Considered, only on SRFN. Guilty pleasures, the things we love but would rather not admit. Yeah, that's today's topic. Now, listen, the thing is we feel guilty about it. This is the downside of a guilty pleasure, you know? The thing is, it makes us happy. And see, that today I want to stress the fact that even though it might not be good for us, even though it's just, it's not going to benefit us in any way, shape, or form, but it makes us happy for just 2 seconds. Is it okay to have it or not? That's today's question. I'll be right back.

Welcome back, y'all, listening to All Things Considered. You know what the beauty of this topic is? You know, is that we all have some kind of guilty pleasure. Maybe not one, not two, maybe a list of guilty pleasures. And even the person who claims they don't, because there are certain people like, no, I don't have. Let me think. Because I asked, remember, before every single show, I asked, what's your guilty pleasure? Just out of curiosity, mind you, just the part that I am nosy, I want to see what other people's guilty pleasures are. And I want to see if I'm normal, that's another thing. Because I do have a list. And the thing is, some people are like, no, I can't really think of any guilty pleasure. No, I would never eat after 5 p.m. and I would never do this and I would never do that and I would never miss a day. Oh, but be quiet. Be quiet and sit down. You're lying. Every single human being has some kind of guilty pleasure. That's what we're talking about. It's because why? Because it's impossible to only enjoy the things that are good for us. It's impossible. So what you're saying that you enjoy, say you're having a sweet tooth and so you'll just eat some watermelon. Oh, subhanAllah, your sweet tooth is just like, oh, I feel so much better right now. Are there people like that? Or no. Here's a really annoying one. Let's say you are on a diet, you got your sweet tooth, and what do they tell you to eat? You can eat one date. How many? One. Because one date usually has 100 calories, so if you do it, and it depends on the size of the date. So you're telling me to eat one date, and that will cure my sweet tooth. Yeah, or you can eat an apple. See, I could never be friends with these kinds of people. So today, us normal people, we're going to talk about guilty pleasures. We're going to have fun. We're going to enjoy them. We're going to say it's okay. You know what? It's okay. If you have that guilty pleasure, hadi. Huh? Let's start with food pleasures. Food, okay? Each time I come back from a song, we're gonna hold one section. Today, right now, we're going to talk about food. Now look, food probably is the biggest category of guilty pleasures. We all know it. Like waking up in the middle of the night, eating a big chocolate cake that was kind of like probably a week ago in the refrigerator, Adi. You tell yourself, yeah, it doesn't go off. You know, if you just pop it in the microwave for just like 2 seconds, it'll be nice and new and nice and melted. Ah, it's okay. You know what some people do? This is their guilty pleasure. Now this, I don't know about this one. They dip their French fries into milkshakes. I have no idea. Look, I didn't try it, so I'm not going to cuss it. You know? So, listen, no judging. If they want to dip their fries in the milkshakes, let them dip their fries in the milkshake, man. Having breakfast here for dinner, Adi. Eating instant noodles right before your home-cooked meal, Adi. It's okay to have a little snack. It's okay. Eating cold pizza straight from the fridge. But listen. We're not eating anything cold. Just pop it in the microwave. Every house has a microwave. But you know, some people actually enjoy cold pizza. Now, these people, no judging. Here's another one. Having a second dinner because the first dinner was too early. That's normal. Is it normal? Is it not normal? You had your dinner at 5 o'clock and then comes 9 o'clock. You're still hungry, but peckish. And somebody's sitting for their dinner. What? You're just going to sit there and watch? That's rude. You could sit there and eat with them. Ah, it's okay. It's okay. Okay, here's one. Ordering an entire dessert just for yourself and refusing to share. Now, why would that be rude? Or how can it be not okay? Just question. I order my dessert. This is my dessert. Who made the rule that desserts should be shared? I don't understand the logic behind it. If I ordered it, that means it's mine. That means I'm going to eat the whole thing. So it's not technically a guilty pleasure if you're going to eat the whole thing because it's mine. Stay tuned, y'all. Be right back.

Welcome back, y'all. Listening to All Things Considered. Today, we're talking about guilty pleasures. See, we talked about food. Food was the funnest. Next one is television pleasures. Let's be honest. We're going to be honest here. Not everything we watch needs to be an award-winning documentary. I mean, I remember my dad, Allah yarhamuh, he used to only watch these amazing movies that, you know, had, you know, like Gladiator and historical movies and things like, you know, with lots of production and cinematography and award-winning this or that. Like, Dad, you know, listen, never was there a horror movie that won all of this. Never. Let's be straight. You know, I think it's the cheapest movies to make, the horror clips, but they're my favorite. This is a guilty pleasure. I just like it, you know? So it's okay. It's okay. You can tell yourself it's okay. So I asked the question, you guys answered. In the television or movie category, what's your guilty pleasure? They're saying rewatching Friends, for example, who watches Friends? I can never get into Friends. Seinfeld, okay. But Friends is so corny. It's like us, I don't know, 90s kids, I think, really love Friends. And they get really offended when I say that. It's just so corny, man. The characters are corny. Setting was corny. It's just all corny. It's corny. Seinfeld, 100 times was better. Next one was, what did we say? We said no judging. Okay. Watching terrible horror movies. Guilty pleasure. And yes, that's okay. Let's see. Watching a show you claim to hate, but you have to watch it because you started it. Because you just have to. Like, for example, you know, the new series on Netflix right now. Everybody was waiting for it. It was a scary one. It is a disappointment. It's a flop, but we're going to watch it. You know what I'm talking about, and I know what I'm talking about. Next one. Let's see. You complain about the storyline. You'll complain, but you'll watch it. Then you immediately press next episode. That's a guilty pleasure. That's a guilty pleasure. We don't have to watch anything we don't have to watch because we're spoiled like that. Watching, for example, romantic movies or whatever. Listen, who cares? Who's going to judge you for something that you watched? I mean, I have, for example, a series that I watch, and I watched it for, I don't know how many times, every single

Guilty pleasures, yeah. That's what we're talking about today on SRFM. The heart of KSA. Okay, now listen. The joy of doing absolutely nothing. When I asked so many people, that was the number one thing. For example, you've got a weekend coming and you're asked, so what do you have planned? Nothing. Oh, that's so lovely. Look, the thing is, you reach a certain age and it becomes lovely. When you're young, no, you want to be doing something. Let's go out. Yeah, let's go out. I have nothing. I have nothing planned. I have nowhere to go. I have nothing to achieve. No improvement whatsoever. Nothing. You know, let's say there were some plans canceled. What happens? You know you're in that boat if you find yourself having immediate relief after plans have been canceled. Spend the entire week in pajamas. Pajama weekend. Oh, how lovely is pajama weekend? It's lovely. It's one of the most loveliest things in the world. You know, staying in bed after you've woken up, just sitting there. Just sitting there, looking at the wall, going on your phone, just doing nothing. See? Ordering food because you don't like what's cooked. And you don't want, obviously, you're not going to cook something for yourself. So you just order food. Yeah. See? Take a nap. Have a completely empty calendar and loving every minute of it. That is called a guilty pleasure. I don't understand why that should be guilty, but it's a guilty pleasure and you should be proud of it. Stay tuned, Jill.

0: You know what time it is? It's SRFM time. Turn it up, let's go. Sit back, relax, and let the sound take over.
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0: Welcome back, y'all. Listening to All Things Considered. Okay, we're talking about guilty pleasures, y'all. I don't understand why this list is guilty. I have no idea why people feel that doing these little acts gives them a guilty feeling. I just don't get it. Because I asked a question, you guys answered. The little habits that they do. For example, smelling a brand new book. What's so guilty about that? You want to smell the book, man. Even though, you know, with these e-books now, we kind of lost the feel of actual books. The smell of actual books. And yeah, well, it's okay. It's okay. Next one, popping bubble wrap. Who, you know, when somebody gets, for example, bubble wrap and they don't pop it, I think that they're odd. There's something totally wrong with them. So on the contrary, this isn't a guilty pleasure, man. That's like a must. You have to pop the bubble wrap. It's just like a, it's, that's it. You have to. Next one is peeling the protective plastic off a new electronic device. Don't you guys, I don't want to use the word hate. So I'm going to have to use, okay, but let's not use the word hate. But let's say hate. People who won't take that plastic off. It could be, okay, I can understand the first week you want to keep the protective plastic on something. But especially, for example, their car. Got the plastic on the seats. Take the plastic off, man. No? It's a brand new car. Leave the plastic on. You can't leave the plastic on. And that goes for a lot of things. Just keep the plastic on. Take it off. It's a guilty pleasure. Take it off. That's one of the most, that's the funnest thing of getting something new. Taking the protective plastic off. And don't you just feel, I know it's not nice, but don't you just wish that you can take it off for them? Look, I did it once. Once I did it. But then I really saw that the person got upset and I never did it again. I'm like, okay, that's dangerous territory for people who love to keep the plastic wrap, the protective wrap. The next one. Here's something that this is a guilty pleasure because it's embarrassing. Watching carpet cleaning videos. I don't know what's up with this carpet cleaning videos, man. But I'm obsessed with them. I could watch them and watch them and watch them intently. And I'm like, no, you missed a spot. Wait. Or pimple popping videos. They're disgusting, but we just watch them, and we cuss it, but we watch them. Here's another one. Oh, this one. Reading the argument. No. Wait. Sorry. Reading the comments. If it's just a bit of an odd video, you saw it. It's embarrassing. You wouldn't say it's just not right, but I immediately jump to the comment section, and the thing is, they actually see what I saw and they're thinking what I thought. So I'm like, okay, that's a clickbait. But it works. Next one is opening the fridge repeatedly, even though you know it's exactly what's inside. Open it, close it, open it, close it. Maybe you find something. Maybe somebody hit something. Nobody hit anything. Next one is, let's see. Looking at expensive houses online. Oh. That's not a guilty pleasure. Listen, you guys, guilty pleasures are guilty pleasures, man. We can't make any normal act a guilty pleasure. You just can't. Stay tuned, Jill. Brew Buck.
1: All I want is somebody that's gonna love me for me. Baby. Somebody I could love for them.

Welcome back. Listen to All Things Considered, talking about guilty pleasures. Shopping. Okay, here's the shopping category. You know? For example, collections. So some people collect things. Like some people collect stamps. I don't think people collect stamps these days. What do you think? Other people, for example, they... Okay, let's see, because

Zai, I did ask. What's your guilting shopping pleasure? And here's what they say. Buying another notebook when you have 17 unused ones. Some people are obsessed with notebooks. What are you writing in notebooks? You know, I lost the skill of writing. I swear, when I write anything, I could never read what I wrote. That's how bad my handwriting has become. Because we're typing everything we lost the technique. It's very sad now. Here it is. Here's another one. Purchasing scented candles and refusing to light them. It's okay. That's not a guilty pleasure. That's just being stingy, and it's okay to be stingy sometimes. Here's one. Buying exercise equipment because apparently purchasing it counts as exercise. Yes? You know, there's this tiny little treadmill. I'm so tempted to buy it. It's so tiny. It could actually fit underneath your bed or underneath your couch. And I could see people on it, you know, on social media. I am so tempted to buy it. But I'm not going to, because look, anything that flimsy is not going to work 100%. I'm just so tempted. See, that's the power of marketing. Yeah, and your brain is telling you 100% this isn't going to work, 100%. But amazing, amazing marketing, man. I'm just so tempted, but I'm not. Anyways, here's another one. Buying expensive skincare because the packaging looks luxurious. Look, if you start buying expensive skincare because the packaging looks luxurious, you'll do it when you have excess money. But once things start getting tight, you'll say, okay, خلاص, I've tried that, done that. Okay, let's go to the basic stuff. Things that actually work. They don't need to smell like anything. Packaging is plain, but it does the same job. So, Adi, you do you. Okay? Next one is buying clothes for an imaginary lifestyle. You see something on Pinterest, you're like, oh, I'd love to have that style. You immediately go to any kind of, you know, clothes outlet. Get that style. It's okay, you guys. Why? Why are these guilty pleasures? I'll tell you why they're guilty pleasures. Because we already have clothes. Loads and loads of clothes. And we're just buying extra stuff that we don't need. Anything that's a want and not a need is a guilty pleasure. See? You know those water bottles? People started getting, you know those big ones? Every single color to match their outfit. That's just silly. It's their guilty pleasure. You know, sometimes you have to, because the thing is, if you don't get it, you'll be obsessing over it. You won't sleep nights if you don't get it. So just calm your mind and get it, man. Calm your mind and get it. Stay tuned, y'all.

Welcome back, y'all. So maybe the term itself is part of the problem. Guilty pleasure. I mean, why should we feel guilty for liking a particular song or apologize for watching a silly movie or spending an afternoon doing nothing is considered less respectable than spending an afternoon being productive? Why? Perhaps we need a new name, don't you guys think? Not guilty pleasures. How about we just call them pleasures? It's pleasures. I mean, listen, I know some habits deserve a little, just a tiny little bit of scrutiny. But they're damaging. Are they damaging our health? No. Our finances? Maybe just a little, but not too much. You know? So if it is, then okay, fine. You can think about it. But if it's harmless, it's just enjoyable and makes your day just a tiny little bit brighter, perhaps we don't really need to defend it. And what are we going to do? We're going to call them pleasures instead of guilty pleasures. And with that, come to the end of our show for today. This was Miha Deriri behind the mic, Banderasiri behind the controls, and I am out of here. Adios, y'all. See you guys tomorrow.

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1: Hey everyone, welcome to Your Fitness Bit here on SRFM. I am Dre Debele and today we're discussing tips to improve your time management. Yeah, it's a common one, but I'm hoping I give you something new, so do stay tuned. And if you like what you hear, let me know. Let's begin with an uncomfortable idea. You probably do not have a time problem. You have a decision problem. Almost everyone who feels short of hours is not actually short of hours. If you added two more hours to your day, those hours would fill up exactly like any others did. And by the end of the week, nothing important would have moved. We know this because it happens every time somebody's schedules freeze up. What is really happening is this: all day long, you are making tiny decisions about what to do next. After this, or start that, reply now or later, check the phone or do not. Each of these decisions costs a small amount of mental energy, and there is only a limited supply. By the middle of the afternoon, that supply is gone, and what is left cannot be spent on the work that actually matters. So you do the easy thing instead. You feel busy and you go home vaguely dissatisfied. The solution then is not to squeeze more activity into the day. It is to make fewer decisions inside of it. So here is how, in 8 easy steps. So stay tuned. Number 1, decide the night before. 5 minutes before you finish for the day, choosing what tomorrow is actually for. Not 30 items, maybe 3. Write them down somewhere you will see them in the morning. This one habit changes the shape of a day more than any app. You wake up already knowing where to point yourself, which means you spend your fresher mental energy doing the work rather than deciding what the work should be. Interesting one. Number 2, protect your first hour. Whatever your most demanding task is for the day, give it your best brain. Your best brain arrives pretty early. Most of us do the exact opposite. We hand the irreplaceable first hour to messages, emails, and notifications, all of which are other people's priorities arriving in the order they were sent. Then we attempt our real work at 4 in the afternoon, which whatever is left over, and conclude that we are bad at it. No one is bad at demanding work at 9 in the morning. Many people are bad at 4 o'clock. The basic idea is, folks, do your serious work as soon as you possibly can in the day to avoid having that brain fog and tiredness kick in later. I think it's a really important one, and I think we can all learn a lot from that. Don't wake up in the morning and the first thing you do is spend an hour on your phone trying to go through all your notifications on Facebook or on Instagram. It just doesn't work. Number 3, work in blocks rather than fragments. Small, similar tasks together. All your calls in one stretch, all your admin in another, all your writing in the next. The reason is a hidden cost that people consistently underestimate. Every time you switch between different types of work, your attention does not always follow immediately. Part of your mind stays behind on the previous task for several minutes. Do that 30 times in a day, and you have spent hours in a state of partial attention while feeling extremely busy throughout. Fragmented time feels productive and produces very little. Block time feels slow and produces almost everything. So definitely consider this when you plan your day. And number 4, use the 2-minute rule. If a task generally takes less than 2 minutes, do it immediately. Send the short reply, file the document, make the note. If it will take longer, it goes onto the list and gets scheduled. What you must not do is the third option, which is to keep it in your head as a thing you will get to eventually. That is where the low-grade hum of stress comes from. Not from the work itself, but from the accumulated weight of remembering it. Number 5, learn the most useful sentence in time management, and that is, let me get back to you on that one. Notice what it is, what it is not, right? It is not a refusal. It is not a confrontation. It is simply the space to decide properly instead of agreeing out of reflex. And that space is where your week is either protected or given away. Let me say it again. Let me get back to you on that. It sounds super simple, but I guarantee you it gives you enough time to plan. Most of us do not overcommit because we cannot say no. We overcommit because we answer in the moment when the request is warm and the calendar is abstract. 3 weeks later, the calendar is very concrete indeed, and we cannot remember why we agreed. Buy yourself the pause. Then decide. Now, number 6, deal with meetings honestly. Before you accept

0: one, ask what decision it is exactly making. If there is no decision, there is probably no meeting, and an email would do the job. If you are the one calling it, do three things. Half the time, because work expands to fill whatever duration you allocate, and 30 minutes almost always achieves what an hour was going to. Invite fewer people, and finish by stating who is doing what, by when, out loud, because a meeting that ends without owners has not ended. It has merely paused. Now, number seven, manage energy, not just hours. No 2 hours are equal. You know perfectly well that you have a period of the day when your thinking is sharp and a period when it is not. Most people have their best window in the morning and a genuine slump in the afternoon. So stop fighting the slump. Put your demanding, creative, difficult work in your good window and put the mechanical work in the slump where it belongs. Filing, tidying, routine, replies, expenses. Match the task to the state you are actually in. Now, number eight, hold a weekly review. 20 minutes once a week, look at what you said mattered. Look at what you actually did. Note the gap without pushing yourself for it, and then set the continuing week accordingly. This is the step everybody skips, and it is the step that makes all the work matter. Without it, you will drift back to your old patterns within a fortnight and never notice it happened. A system that is never reviewed is not a system. It is a good intention with a nice notebook. Now, a word about what all of this is for, because there is a version of time management that I want you to avoid completely. There is a way of thinking about the subject that treats a human being as a machine with an efficiency problem. It measures every minute, optimizes every gap, and turns life into a series of tasks executed at maximum throughput. People who take that routine often become impressively productive and quietly miserable. And the reason is that they optimize the wrong thing. They go faster at life that they never actually have chosen. Efficiency without the direction just means arriving at the wrong destination even sooner. So here is the real test, and it has nothing to do with productivity. Arriving at the end of the week, look back and ask yourself whether the things you are saying actually matter to you and are actually the things that you want to give your hours to. Is it your family? Is it your health? The work that means something after 10 years. The people who need your attention and do not distract your presence. Because your calendar is a statement of your values. It says what you believe in and where you're willing to spend your energy. Most people never write that statement deliberately. They let it be written for them by others who request their time and never by themselves. You do not have to be one of those people. You can pick up the pen and tonight for 5 minutes, three things that you want to do tomorrow and be very, very adamant and be very, very committed to what you decide to do for yourself. Time management is not a massive science. It's just you prioritizing you and ensuring that you maximize your day based on the couple of tips we gave you today. I really hope it was useful, and I do really enjoy you listening in. This has been Dreadable A for your fitness bit here on SRFM. I'll catch you next time. Enjoy.
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first life lesson. You are worth it. Radiate self-esteem and you will look and feel sensational. Fight your natural inclination to dislike yourself and start to appreciate your unique and special look. Don't compare yourself with glossy media images. You will always be disappointed. You are so much more than your dress size. Always remember this. The most exciting and attractive woman or man is the one who radiates self-esteem because they know their true worth. And say the following mantra to yourself, I am perfect the way I am. Be body confident. Use assertive body language and show that you respect you. Remember that.

Next life lesson, you are a walking miracle. Yep, you truly are. I know you probably feel too fat, too lazy, too thin, not successful enough, not clever enough, but you really are good enough, just the way you are. Forget your hang-ups and take a long, slow look around you. There's just so much to appreciate and give thanks for, and appreciation makes you feel fabulous. There is no doubt. I want you to try this just for today. Today your mantra is, I appreciate my life. Say this throughout the day, and whenever you remember, give thanks and count your blessings, and notice the difference in your day.

next life lesson, overcome your setbacks. We're always having to face difficult situations where things don't go the way we want them to. Because life is actually like that. So try the following to help you overcome your obstacles. Whenever you feel rejected, fed up, unloved, or out of control, recognize your feelings and then move on. Remember that no one has a clear path through life, so keep upbeat. Ask yourself how important this incident is in the grand scheme of your life. Respect the way you deal with a difficult situation, and finally, change your attitude. For example, if they won't employ you, well, that's their loss. If your relationship has ended, well, maybe you are better off single. Remember that.

I've said this one many, many times, but here's our final life lesson. Be forgiving. Forgiveness is all about letting go. If you can't forgive,

give someone, your angry thoughts will connect you with them forever. Is there someone you find it difficult to forgive? Well, if so, ask yourself, what are you gaining from not forgiving this person? So then take the following steps. Examine exactly why and what hurt you and why. Express this in an appropriate way. Forgive, let go, and set yourself free. It's better than even setting them free. You're actually setting yourself free. If this feels just too hard, then try visualizing yourself forgiving the person. This will have a powerful effect on your relationship with them. Hard to believe? Well, try it and see for yourself. I wish you my very best. Live a good life and be happy.

As excitement builds for the 27th Arabian Gulf Cup, we extend a warm welcome to our Gulf brothers and sisters. Welcome to Jeddah, where passion brings us together and the Gulf spirit unites us.

Ladies and gents, welcome to a new episode of Cybersecurity Daily, just for you. You're tuned in to SRFM, and this is something

0: you're going to have to pay attention to. Ladies and gentlemen, on social media today, in almost every platform, we're always seeing different types of content, whether it's food, trips, hotels, cars, you name it. But sometimes, something catches our attention, and that's the low risk, high profit. Those four words that should end the conversation immediately. Guys, this is Cybersecurity Daily for you, where we help you, where we raise awareness to help people stay protected as best as possible, to help them stay informed, and to make wise decisions. Today, I want to walk you through that very interesting phrase of low risk, high profit. This is a very popular scam, and it's happening in the Gulf region. Let me go ahead and take you through it. Low risk, high profit. That is a dream everybody loves, but that combination is the signature of investment fraud. And it's not a distant problem or something that happens elsewhere. It's happening right here. Actually, to the point where banks have had to publish public warnings that criminals are using their names. Let me show you what this looks like in practice, guys. Standard Chartered, a bank licensed by the Saudi Central Bank, issued a public fraud alert to people in Saudi Arabia. And the reason why this happened is that fraudsters were approaching people using the bank's name, offering investment opportunities. So the bank had to go publicly and state plainly that it does not currently offer any products or services for individuals in the kingdom and does not offer retail or investment products to individuals at all. Okay, ladies and gentlemen, so what is the entire problem behind this? The specific lure the bank flagged: offering low-risk investment with high profit. Think about what this tells us, guys. It's simple. A real licensed international bank had to take out a public notice in Saudi Arabia because so many people were being approached by criminals disguised, wearing its name. How does investment frauds work? Because it's different from other scams and it catches people who consider themselves far too smart to be caught. Most scams attack you through fear. Your account is compromised, your package is held, you heard them all, right? Investment fraud does the opposite. It attacks you through hope and specifically through the desire to be clever with money. Nobody feels foolish for investing. Investing is what a sensible, responsible person does. However, you need to be careful in what you're investing in. Sometimes our excitement and our emotions, they get the best of us. But hear me out. These criminals are organized gangs. Not one opportunist with a phone. They have structured operations with scripts, fake websites, fake dashboards. They're showing you fake profits climbing and with people whose full-time job is sounding credible to you. Stage one, the approach, it arrives unsolicited. A call, an email, a message, sometimes a WhatsApp group you were invited to. They use the real name of a respected institution, maybe a well-known bank, and they approach you with that bait. Stage two, the offer. Returns are high and described as safe, guaranteed even. This is the entire tell, ladies and gentlemen. I'll explain why in a minute. The small win. This is the step that catches intelligent people. You put in a modest amount and it works. You see returns. You might be allowed to even withdraw a little. Now you're not dealing with a suspicion, you're dealing with evidence, so to speak. People get excited, they go tell their friends, they tell their families, they invest too, based on your recommendation. Stage four, the wall. You try to withdraw a serious amount and suddenly there's an obstacle. A tax has to be paid first, a fee to release the funds, or maybe a compliance issue requiring a deposit. There's always one more payment standing between you and your money. There always will be, because the money was never there in the first place. It's just smoke and mirrors. Stage five, silence. The website goes down, the phone stops being answered, the person you've been dealing with for weeks vanishes.
1: Ladies
0: Ladies and gentlemen, I need to give you the single principle that protects you from every version of this. No matter how they dress it up, risk and return are tied together. Always. There is no exception. This is not an opinion. It's how finance works everywhere on earth. I, personally, am not a finance expert. But I will tell you this. If an investment offers higher returns, it will carry higher risk. If it's genuinely low risk, the returns are modest. That relationship can never be broken, and nobody has a secret method to break it. That's the whole idea. It's a dream. It doesn't make sense. Right, so when someone offers you high returns and a low risk and a guarantee, they are describing something that does not exist. They're not offering you a rare opportunity. They're telling you, in their own words, that they're lying. More importantly, you don't need to ask me. Go and ask anyone in professional investing. I'm pretty sure the answer will be the same. This is why low risk, high profit should end the conversation, not raise a question. There are other warning signs worth knowing. They contacted you. Real investment firms don't cold call strangers offering a deal of a lifetime. If the opportunity found you, I would be very, very suspicious immediately. Guaranteed returns in genuine investing? I've never heard this in my life. Anyone promising a fixed high return is lying or is unlicensed. More importantly, they always add the extra spice at the end, which is urgency. The window closes tonight or only a few places left. The price moves tomorrow. That pressure, right, it's all feeding off of FOMO. Fear of missing out, which is the emotional reaction we have. Sometimes they might deal with secrecy. They'll say, don't discuss this with your bank or keep this between us. Why? That sounds very suspicious. More importantly, they also might impersonate. They use the name of a real bank, a real fund, a real company. As we've seen, this is happening commonly in the Gulf. First things first, ladies and gentlemen, always verify the license. In Saudi Arabia, financial institutions are heavily regulated. That step alone would protect everyone approached in any name. Second is to slow down, think, and think very well. In fact, approach your family and friends and talk to them first before making any decisions. Be extremely careful with recommendations for friends or family. This one is hard to say, but it matters. A huge portion of victims are brought in by people they love and trust because they have FOMO and they're spreading it with everyone else. If something did happen, act immediately. Contact your bank right away, inform them, and ask them to protect your funds and ask them to stop transfers. Right after, you need to report it. Use the official cybercrime reporting channel in Saudi Arabia, which covers online financial fraud, and report it to the relevant authorities. Remember to be suspicious, especially in the digital world. Anything could happen. The difference is acting fast or slowing down and being suspicious and thinking about it 100 times first. Stay safe in the real world and in the digital one. Thank you all for tuning in. This has been Cybersecurity Daily, and you are tuned in to SRFM. DJ Lee.

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2: We want you to enjoy living in your home and to stay safe and well. Every year, hundreds of people in Worcestershire face the horror of a fire in their home. We want to share 10 top tips and common sense advice to make sure you are not one of them. Number 1. Never leave a lit candle unattended. Make sure that it is in a proper holder and away from any material which may catch fire. Number 2. When cooking, never leave a pan unattended, especially if cooking with oil. Clean pans and grills regularly to avoid grease or fat from catching fire if overheated. Number 3. Turn off your grill, oven or hob when you have finished cooking and make sure there are no hazards, such as tea towels left near hot surfaces. Number 4. Never overload plug sockets or extension cables, and do not run cables under carpets or rugs as this causes them to overheat. Number 5. Check electrical appliances regularly to make sure that cables are not split or broken and there are no signs of burns or heat damage. Number 6. Unplug electrical items, especially phone or portable device chargers when not in use, except those which are designed to stay on, such as a fridge or freezer. Number 7. If an electrical appliance such as a kettle, toaster, iron or microwave stops working properly, unplug it and stop using it. It could easily overheat or give you a shock. Number 8. When using a tumble dryer, clean the lint filter regularly and never leave it running when you are not at home. Number 9. If you are using a portable fan heater, make sure that it is in a clear space and not likely to come into contact with any material such as clothing, paper or plastic, which could overheat and ignite. Number 10. If you smoke, make sure that you put out the cigarette carefully. Pay special attention if you are tired, have taken medication. Many fires are caused when lit cigarettes fall out of a smoker's hand when they have fallen asleep. Test your smoke alarm regularly. If you have a battery-operated alarm, why not change the battery when the clocks change? If a fire does start when you're in your home, do not try to tackle it yourself. Dial to the fire service. Your priority is to get everyone out as quickly as possible. Have an escape route planned in advance. The best route is your normal way in and out of your home, but consider an alternative if this becomes blocked. Make sure that everyone in your household knows what the escape route is. Stay clear and do not enter the building unless the firefighters tell you it is safe to do so. We hope that this never happens to you.
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Eileen. 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
1: Validate yourself and tend to your stress levels if you're a highly sensitive person. As a highly sensitive person, your nervous system tends to get overloaded more quickly than non-highly sensitive person due to how deeply you process stimuli. This means that you will feel more easily overwhelmed and stressed than non-highly sensitive person if you are not attending to your nervous system regularly. Does it make sense? What is interesting is a research that shows that when highly sensitive people have higher stress levels, they misinterpret neutral comments from others as criticism maybe, or see their behavior in a more threatening and negative light. Does it make sense? In other words, unless you are regularly de-stressing, you are likely to see and experience everything your partner does or does not do in much more negative way, take things more personally, and feel hurt a lot more. The hug your spouse resisted, if you were stressed, it may have seemed like he or she was actually snubbing you instead of just being distracted by anything, like kids. If you had been calm and centered, it would have been no biggie. Maybe you would have ever appreciated it that he was attending to the kids and taking some work off your hands. A huge part of your emotional well-being and feeling connected instead of feeling hurt. And actually, this depends on tending to our nervous system regularly to keep our stress levels moderated. Some of the favorite ways of doing this in a kind of maybe medium-paced walk in nature, maybe meditation or coherent breathing, maybe yoga, and just some easy stuff just like dancing or doing some cardio, maybe at the gym or even in the living room. There are many options. Find ones you like and add them, even just for a few minutes here and there, to your daily routine.

0: Why it can be difficult to live in the now these days? Living in the now can be a little bit difficult because we are always encouraged to think about the future or dwell in our past. Advertisements, reminders, notifications, messages, and alerts are also often geared towards the past or the future. It can be tough fighting these factors, but luckily we are not slaves to the terms and conditions of our brains. It is possible to overcome our more destructive or harmful urges and make better choices. It's actually all about balancing the past, present, and the future. It is good to think about the past and future sometimes. Where would we be if we didn't look back over our past successes and mistakes and learn from them? Where would we be if we never planned for the future or prepared ourselves for what it is to come? In both cases, we likely wouldn't be in a good place. It is essential to be healthy life to spend some time thinking about the past and the future. But it is rare that we don't think enough about the past or the future. Usually, our problem is focusing too intently or even obsessively on the past or the future. One of the aims of mindfulness and key factor in living a healthy life is to balance your thoughts of the past, the present, and the future. Thinking about any of them too much can have serious negative effects on our lives, but keeping the three in balance will help us to be happy and healthy people. It is hard to say what the exact right balance is, but you will know you've hit it when you worry less, experience less stress, or on regular basis you find yourself living the majority of your life in the present.
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As excitement builds for the 27th Arabian Gulf Cup, we extend a warm welcome to our Gulf brothers and sisters. Welcome to Jeddah, where passion brings us together and the Gulf spirit unites us.

Gone are the days when half of the world did not know where Saudi Arabia was on the map. Join us in this segment of Treasures of KSA and learn more about the kingdom's strategic efforts to boost its tourism sector through significant investments in infrastructure and cultural initiatives. And these efforts are yielding remarkable results. In 2022, Saudi Arabia witnessed a dramatic surge in cultural visits, jumping to 22 million from 12.2 million in the previous year. This uptick in numbers marked a turning point, attracting global attention. Alongside international interest, domestic tourism flourished, increasing by more than 50%. The Ministry of Tourism's annual report highlights this upward trajectory, emphasizing the economic contributions of cultural tourism and celebrating the growing participation of women in the sector's workforce. Central to this success is the kingdom's commitment to empowering its cultural sector. Through initiatives like employment support provided by Hadaf, opportunities for professional development have expanded in diverse fields such as heritage, language, publishing, libraries, fashion, theater, and film. These efforts are part of a broader strategy to diversify Saudi Arabia's economy and reduce reliance on oil, a mission for which tourism development plays a crucial role. And to achieve this vision, several entities and ministries have been established to oversee the expand the tourism sector. The Ministry of Tourism is pivotal, setting laws and regulations for sector development, attracting quality investments, upskilling human resources, and creating an attractive environment for investors. It also issues licenses and classifications for tourism activities and projects, ultimately fostering job creation across the industry. Saudi Arabia has also heavily invested in infrastructure development to attract tourists. From luxury resorts to cultural attractions, the government is building a robust tourism framework. Strategic advertising campaigns and participation in international tourism expos highlight the kingdom's rich historical and natural heritage, showcasing its unique treasures to the world. And these efforts aim to diversify the economy, create jobs, and position Saudi Arabia as a welcoming and vibrant travel destination. One of the key players in this

transformative journey is the Saudi Tourism Authority, a branch of the Ministry of Tourism. The STA promotes Saudi Arabia as a premier destination both domestically and internationally by developing and marketing tourism packages in collaboration with the private sector. It coordinates destination marketing organizations, commonly known as tourist boards or tourism authorities, ensuring alignment with brand strategy, marketing campaigns, and tourism events. Additionally, the STA, which is the Saudi Tourism Authority, actively participates in tourism exhibitions, trade shows, and roadshows to strengthen Saudi Arabia's presence on the global tourism stage. Now, by measuring tourist experiences and providing actionable recommendations to stakeholders, it ensures that visitors enjoy an exceptional journey, further enhancing the kingdom's reputation as a world-class destination. Building on this momentum, the kingdom has limitless potential in the tourism sector, a fact that the world has recognized ever since Saudi Arabia officially opened its doors to tourists in 2019. A key enabler of this growth is the Tourism Development Fund, which plays a vital role in shaping the industry's future. Through these comprehensive and coordinated efforts, Saudi Arabia is charting an ambitious path forward in tourism, creating opportunities and unveiling the nation's rich culture and heritage to a global audience. You've been listening to SRFM, the heart of KSA.

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1: Good afternoon and welcome to your news brief at 5 o'clock. We start off with the following. The custodian of the two holy mosques, King Salman bin Abdulaziz Al Saud, and His Royal Highness Prince Mohammed bin Salman bin Abdulaziz Al Saud, Crown Prince and Prime Minister, sent a cable of congratulations to the President of Turkmenistan on his country's Independence Day. The Ministry of Foreign Affairs delivered the Kingdom of Saudi Arabia's speech on Saturday at the 81st session of the United Nations General Assembly in New York. On behalf of the Minister of Foreign Affairs, the Deputy Minister of International Cooperation at the Ministry of Health participated in the G20 ministers meeting on accelerating collective action to defeat Ebola on the sidelines of the 81st session of the UN General Assembly in New York. Deputy Minister of International Multilateral Affairs and General Supervisor of the Economic and Development Affairs Deputyship met in New York with Acting Under Secretary General of the United Nations Office of Counterterrorism on the sidelines of the high-level week of the 81st session of the UN General Assembly. The King Salman Humanitarian Aid and Relief Center has launched the third phase of the Madad project in the Republic of Sudan for 2026. 40 trucks departed from North Kordofan, Blue Nile, White Nile, Khartoum, and as well as Kassala, carrying 26,240 shelter kits and 6,652 hygiene kits to benefit 148,000 individuals and help meet the basic needs of displaced persons and those affected by the crisis. The Embassy of the Kingdom of Saudi Arabia in Nigeria hosted a reception marking Saudi National Day, attended by a number of ministers, senior officials, and members of the diplomatic corps accredited to Nigeria. Governor of the Riyadh region today received Ambassador of Denmark to the Kingdom, and on the occasion of her appointment, the governor wished the ambassador success in her new role. And finally, the Riyadh Economic Forum is scheduled to be held in its 12th edition from October the 12th to the 14th under the patronage of the custodian of the two holy mosques, King Salman bin Abdulaziz Al Saud, with the participation of a distinguished group of officials, decision makers, and economic experts. That has been your news brief prepared and edited by Mr. Ahmed. Have a good evening and goodbye.
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Welcome, everybody. And yeah, my name is Jennifer Lane. Welcome to The Ride Home. And for the next 2 hours, we're going to be talking about the small things. And I'm being joined by Mr. Ola in the back. So stay tuned for some great music coming up as well. Now, I want you to picture the Fijan, right? That tiny little cup of Arabic coffee. It holds only a few sips, yet it carries welcome, respect, generosity, and most importantly, friendship. It's a small cup with absolutely massive meaning. So for tonight, I have a question for you. And I want you to hold it on for the rest of the show is, what if the little things are actually the big things? What if the small things that we take for granted are actually the really big things that make the most important, right? Now think about it in this way. Your day is not usually changed by one giant event, right? Sometimes it is. You can have these big unfortunate situations. However, it is changed by the small things that may happen to you. Maybe the guy who put your fuel in, who is just really friendly, or a message from an old friend that suddenly pops up on your WhatsApp, or maybe even if the green light just turns for you exactly when you need it, right? And yes, it also changed by a person who leaves that empty milk carton that you brought to work in the fridge just to spite you. Yeah, we'll get to them as well. But here's what's coming up today. Today we're talking about universal pet peeves, the tiny things that drive us all a little bit crazy. And trust me, you're not alone, I promise, on some of the things that perhaps really drive you up the wall. Would you rather? Impossible choices, and you'll be surprised what the answer says about you. So stay tuned for that one as well. Unpopular opinions, the harmless, hilarious views you've been too shy to say out loud. I'm going to give you mine. Hopefully you'll give me a call and tell me yours. And then finally, the best thing that happened to you today. Because every day has at least one, even the tough ones. So I want you to tell me and give me a call, 012-6484-691, 012-6474-100. Give us a call and tell us about your pet peeves, your would-you-rathers, your unpopular opinions, and the

0: best thing that happened in your day. So get your phones ready, send me your answers. I want to know exactly your opinions, and I'll definitely share with you mine. And by the end of tonight, I am sure you will see your ordinary day completely different. So pour yourself something warm. If you are driving, drive safe. Hold on to the steering wheel nice and tight. Put the music a little bit louder. And let's get into some of the small things, some small talk. And let's finish big. 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
3: Welcome back, everybody, to The Ride Home. And let's start with the things that annoy us, right? Not the big things, the little things. The little things that make you sigh out loud. A pet peeve is proof we're all almost thinking alike. And we're very similar in the things we don't like. And, you know, whether you're someone in Jeddah or in Tokyo, Nairobi, all annoyed by the exact same things. And let me read you some of the classics, and you can tell me which ones get you, right? People who stop walking right at the top of an escalator. Where are you, like, going, right? Like, everyone is behind you. Just move, for goodness sake. Or the person who stands in the middle of the escalator when you, you know, kind of the principal is stay to the left or stay to the right so people can still pass you, right? How about this one? The loud phone call on speaker in a quiet waiting room. I went to went to the movies on the weekend and had that situation of someone trying to have a phone call in the middle of a movie. I think I was just unlucky enough to have the most annoying bunch of people come to the movie at the exact same time. I went to go watch an 11:40 movie at night and had the most interesting mix of people. I had I bought two tickets that a friend was supposed to go with me. He couldn't go. He was not feeling well. So I thought I'll just be brave enough and venture into the show by myself. And literally had two seats, right, that we've paid for, that I paid for, and had a guy sit in that seat and have the audacity to ask me to move. And his friend came, who came late, by the way, with his torch on, blinding all of us while we were watching the movie. And then the two of them went on the entire time just talking and filming and reciting the lines of the movie. Like, I was just like, just chill out, please. And there was like a family also down at the very bottom of the cinema with their kids running through the passages. It was excruciating. But yeah, at some point, a phone call had to be taken, which was also just brilliant. And thanks for that one, whoever that was. How about when someone tells you, I'm 5 minutes away? Mr. Risley, if you're listening, that's exactly like you, young man. Meaning basically the person hasn't even left the house yet. That gets to me. Don't tell me you're 5 minutes away. You're just around the corner. You're almost there. I'll be there soon. Because then I know for a fact you're going to be forever. Someone who presses the lift button over and over again in somehow thinking the lift's going to move quicker. It's apparently something called envelope perpetuation, where people believe if they tap the button quickly enough, the lift is going to move faster. Apparently that is not true whatsoever. It's so delicious. Thank you, Mr. Allah. It's a strong brew, but it really has given me some life here. I have made a very nice cup of coffee, and I'm really appreciative of that of you, sir. Thank you very, very much. It's given me life again. It's breathing life into me. But yeah, someone who overly presses the button in the elevator. I know when people get awkward, they want to like press the button a lot, right? But nothing happens. Or someone, okay, I have to admit this is me, but someone who sends someone a 7 minute voice note. It's not a message. It's literally like them sending you a podcast, right? Oh my goodness, that's me. I'm sorry to all my friends and family who I send these massively long. Okay, I gotta admit, maybe 2-3 minutes. That's my max, I think. But I probably could send you a 7 minute, 8 minute, 10 minute one if I probably could. Well, for example, when you're in a group chat and someone says good morning and 40 people proceed to say good morning back to the same person. Oh my goodness, those are the worst, right? And or how about when you think your phone is fully charged and suddenly you check and you have 1% and your charger is nowhere to be found and you just need that important phone call or got to send that important message and boom, black screen, the screen of death, right? Like, oh my goodness, no more power. And then finally, when you are making yourself a cup of coffee or a cup of tea like this and you leave it for just one imaginary minute and it's ice cold and you don't know where the time went to. It is little things like these that really do get to us. Or someone eats with their mouth open. Oh my goodness.

0: weakness, or a person doesn't indicate when they're turning from lanes. A lot of these little things. And then the person goes, what? With their hand. What? What? What did I do? What did I do wrong? And you're like, yeah, you know what you did, buddy. Come on. And you know what? The biggest thing as well, I'm kind of going to take a quick detour from here into the Year of the Water. This is the Year of the Water being celebrated in Saudi Arabia. And because water is such a precious, precious, precious resource, one of the things that is a pet peeve and should be a pet peeve to all of us is a tap left running. If you're able to, and if you have the willingness to do so, do something about it and be someone who helps conserve water, because every single drop counts. And tons of water is wasted every single year by simply not fixing the silly little dripping tap that you might have that frustrates you at night when you're sleeping. So please, in a country where every single drop is precious and where water has traveled such a long way to reach us, that's one peeve worth fixing today. So turn off your tap while you're brushing, fix a drip. Small habits make a big difference. Shower a little bit shorter, a little bit less time in the shower or in the bath. These all make a massive difference. But here's the fun truth about pet peeves in general, right? They reveal what you value. If you hate lateness, your value is respect. If you hate noise, your value is peace. So if you have definitely got one of these pet peeves, it clearly shows the things that you respect very much in your own life and the things you value. So don't take that as a bad one. And remember, to somebody out there, you might be their pet peeve. So be a little bit more patient with people as well. So you might have them, but realize, but things that you might be doing that you don't even realize could be upsetting someone else around you. I know for a fact that I do that with a lot of people. I say sorry too much. I know that's a pet peeve to people. People who say sorry and apologize too much. I'm an over-apologizer. And I know that it frustrates people. Let me hear your pet peeve. 012-6484-691. 012-6474-100. You leave us a message on X. That's our dear_radio. We'd love to hear from you. Let's hear your beautiful voices on the radio. Let's get back to the music. Some great songs coming up. And we'll catch you guys after the break. Only on SRFM. The heart of KSA.
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Locked. Welcome back, everybody. Now, date palms and date byproducts are being reused for crafts, industrial production, creating investment opportunities, reducing waste, and supporting circular economic goals. Palm and palm residues, or date residues, in the Kasim region are increasingly viewed as resources that can generate artisanal, agricultural, and industrial products, expanding the economic value of palm cultivation beyond only just date harvests. The materials include the fronds, leaf bases, palm fiber, and date bunched stalks, as well as the date pips, lower grade dates, and waste products during sorting, packaging, and processing. Using may vary on the material's properties and how it is treated. Now, according to the Ministry of Environment, Water, and Agriculture, Saudi Arabia's palm and date sector is recorded significant progress in recent years, with notable growth in production, product diversity, and value-added industries. The date production exceeds 1.9 million tons in 2005, while the kingdom is home to more than 37 million palm trees, underscoring the sector's diversity and its capability and capacity to meet the demands of international and local markets. The figures further reinforce Saudi Arabia's position as one of the world's leading producers and exporters of the delicious date. Oh, dates are delicious. I love them. Handicrafts are among the most visible application, with people working with materials typically that starts with selecting, cleaning, drying, and preparing the raw material before shaping it into the intended product. It is noted that the different parts of the palm require different handling, as well as patience and precision. The value of handcraft pieces goes beyond the raw material, reflecting ties between people, the palm tree, and the local environment, and that crafts can become scalable businesses when quality and marketing channels are in place. Beyond crafts, residues can be processed into boards, fibrous materials, organic fertilizer, and treated animal feed, with potentially bioenergy uses as well. Fibers can also be used to develop compost materials and other high-valued added products. Palm date residues also being turned into products ranging from engineered wood to furniture to biodegradable plastics, while researchers are exploring wider industrial applications even more. Brilliant, right? Can you believe it? The humble date has so much use. In the date industry, pips are a byproduct that can be processed for food and industrial uses and for extracting valuable components subject to approved standards. Dates that do not meet fresh market requirements but remain suitable for processing can be directed into a range of manufactured products to reduce losses. Recycling these materials can reduce unsustainable disposal, as well as uncontrolled burning, and reintroducing agricultural resources into production cycles and improving resource efficiency. Potential investment areas include facilities to collect, sort, transport, and process residues into fertilizer, feed, fibrous materials, as well as wood alternatives, and can also go into the food and industrial products based on dates and pits. Can you believe that something so simple, something so small, something so everyday has such an amazing use? And we're talking about the small things, right? Maybe the small things are the big things. Clearly, the small date that you had for maybe with your Saudi coffee this morning, it seems completely irrelevant, right? Just a nice little delicious treat to eat with. But it's such a powerful representation of the market, right?

0: right, and what it can do, and every single piece of that plant and that little fruit can be used, just shows you we got to take everything with a lot of respect, right? So let me know your thoughts on this. Are you a big fan? What's your favorite thing to do with dates? I know people like to squish dates down, put peanut butter, put a couple of peanuts, and then cover it with dark chocolate and make like these like little Snicker bars. Like, let me know, is that something you enjoy? Is that something you've made for yourself before? I'd love to know. Dates in a smoothie. Oh my goodness. Dates with bananas and some peanut butter and some laban or some coconut milk or something like that. Oh, so good. So good. Let me know your thoughts. 012-6484-691. Let's get back to the music and I'll catch you after the break only on SRFM, the heart of KSA.
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get up.

And a fun game to get us into our top of the hour show, folks. And it's a car, a game you can play in the car, you can play at home, with the, in the kitchen, wherever you might be with the whole family. It's that game which we always love. It's called Would You Rather. And you have to choose one. No sitting on the fence. You just got to just pick one of the two, and hopefully you'll be able to pick one that you think is awesome. So let me know which one you would pick. So here we go. First one. Mr. Allah, I expect you to give me an answer as well for which one you would pick. Okay, so let's go for it. Would you rather be able to speak to animals, or would you rather speak every language on the planet? Which one would you pick? I agree. We both agree. Every language on the planet. That would be cool. On the flat earth, right? Next one. Would you rather always arrive 10 minutes late or always 30 minutes early? Interesting. Me, first, second one. I'd rather be always 30 minutes early. I think there's just... if you're late for a job interview, if you're late for work 10 minutes every single day, you won't have a job for very long. So I think I'd want to be 30 minutes early every single day. I think that's where I am. How do you feel about that one? Same. We're 2 for 2 right now. Next one. Would you rather have a rewind button for your life or a pause button? Ooh, interesting. I agree. I also would like to have a rewind button to my life. I think we all said, I wish I could go back in time and change something, right? So a rewind button definitely sounds great. But I think a pause button, that's a very unique one. I've never heard that one before. A pause button on my life. There's a few things I would pause. Definitely. An interesting one. But I agree. I think a rewind button definitely is the better one. Would you rather spend a summer in Jeddah with no air conditioner, or a whole month with no Wi-Fi? So Mr. Allah says he'd rather spend a summer in Jeddah with no air conditioning than a month with no Wi-Fi. I don't know, hey. Oh my goodness. If the weather was like it was last week and how humid and everything it was, oh my goodness gracious me. I think I would pick a month with no Wi-Fi, to be very honest with you. I don't think the Wi-Fi is going to make me feel any better if I'm sweating profusely the whole time. So I don't know. Here's a nice one. Would you rather eat kapsa every day of the year or never eat it again? Ooh, never eat it again, right? I don't know. I like kapsa for some reason. I think I could eat it every single day. It's Mr. Double Biceps, obviously the man who still is in absolutely incredible shape and was once a really decorated bodybuilder. I completely makes sense. It makes sense. It's a tough one. I do love me some kapsa, and some of the rice is delicious, but I agree.

Those calories would definitely be something to have to work off, right? How about this one? Would you rather camp under the stars in the desert or spend a day on the Red Sea coast? Mr. Other says the Red Sea coast. I actually would love to go camp under the stars in the desert. I think it would be beautiful. One of those dark sky areas like up in Alula. I think it would be absolutely beautiful. Not that I don't like the sea, but I do like the outdoors in terms of going camping and stuff. So that would be an absolutely amazing thing. Here's one for you, Mr. Other. Would you rather give up coffee or give up sweets? I thought as much. He would give up the sweets. There's no way he'd give up his coffee. I think for a lot of people, that is true. I think for a lot of people, coffee is life, right? So I think people would always give up the sweets before they give up the coffee, right? And remember, this doesn't mean you can fill your coffee with sugar. Coffee, good old plain old coffee that I've been enjoying here by next to me right now, I think it's very, very important. And finally, would you rather be the funniest person in the room or the smartest person in the room? Mr. Ada says he'd like to be the funniest person in the room. I, on the other hand, would love to be the smartest person in the room. Maybe. But let's say, for example, if you are the smartest person, you have no sense of humor. Ooh, that would be kind of harsh. I think it would be definitely something worth thinking about, right? So that's basically the game. I'd love to know your answer to some of those questions. 012-6484-691. What did you answer to? Oh, do you have any questions for me that you would give me? What if or would you rather, right? I have some. Some of my colleagues know the ones that I would say, but I'm not going to put them on the radio right now. But again, I'd love to know your thoughts on that. 012-6484-691. Listen. I've got to tell you, thinking about some of these answers makes you really think about where you prioritize your things in life, right? For me, cupsa, all the days. I had this new thing where I, for example, I try to be very healthy right now, as I'm trying to get big, strong, and healthy at my age. That's the one question where I was just like, you know what, that is a delicious choice that I would easily make. Some good old cups are definitely. Let me know your answer. 012-6484-691. Let's get back to the music and we'll catch you after the break. Only on SRFM, the heart of KSA.

Entertainment. Welcome everybody to the ride home, everyone. Welcome back to the show. It is time. The countdown is on and Riyadh season is almost upon us. How exciting. A promising a 10-week program of major sporting events, concerts, and and some incredible performances just across so many different scales. Season 2026 Riyadh season will officially open on October the 21st, and that is a Wednesday. Now, the announcement was made on Saturday in a promotional video highlighting the season's upcoming sports, entertainment, and arts programs, which is said to be further strengthening Riyadh's position

as a global destination for key events and international audience. The seventh edition of Riyadh Season will feature world-class boxing and wrestling matches, Ultimate Fighting Championship bouts, and the Six Kings Slam Tennis Tournament, alongside a broad program of concerts and live performances. It will also include entertainment for children and families, with several of Riyadh's major entertainment zones returning alongside new attractions and programming. Boulevard World will once again be among the main destinations, bringing together international culture, landmarks, and experiences all in one location. Boulevard City will return with new content, while Wonder Garden will offer rides and activities for visitors. Other destinations and events planned for the season include the Groves, the Farmers Market, and the An Arabia exhibition at Via Riyadh, with additional programs taking place across the capital. Running under the theme Big Time, Riyadh Season 2026 is expected to attract visitors from across Saudi Arabia and abroad, adding to the capital's growing calendar of international sporting, cultural, and entertainment events. How exciting. We're talking about the small things, but here's clearly a really big thing to be excited about. So let me know your thoughts on this one. 012-6484-691. Let's get into some good music, some tunes from my side. Let's get into it, and I'll catch you after the break, only on SRFM, the heart of KSA.

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1: Cruising around from east to west to north to south, it is the word of mouth that is around your town. We got it straight from the best in line. That's right.
0: That's right. That's right. That's right.
1: 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We get the climate basis so right on track to keep you back to back and back again. 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
3: Welcome back, everybody. Time for unpopular opinions. Harmless, fun, and guaranteed to start a debate wherever you might be. And let me get you started with some of my personal, maybe unpopular opinions, maybe popular opinions. You'll let me know. 012-6484-691. Winter is cold in Jeddah. There, I said it. 22 degrees is cold, folks. So if you are bringing out your jacket, do not apologize. I think it is cold here at 22 degrees. How about this one? This one might upset people. I think breakfast is very overrated. For me, first thing in the morning, having to eat something is so difficult. So, you know, they say breakfast is the most important meal of the day. I don't think so. I think it's brunch or lunch, where you actually can actually enjoy the food and not have to feel like you're being pushed to eat. How about this one? I think airports are actually really fun. Just being able to go sit there and watch people. The people who go to airports are all kinds of different types. That is worth the ticket that you pay to go on an airplane, right? Because you will be mesmerized by the type of people that are out there. Now, this is for me a big one. Early mornings are so much better than late nights. I love early mornings. Just before sunrise, there is something incredible. The world is so quiet, the air is so fresh, and there's nobody to ask you anything yet. Whereas late at night, you'll find somebody, right? Now, texting is always better than a phone call. WhatsApp is the way to go, right? Unless it's your mom or your dad, you always answer if it's your parents. You always do. That's like just a rule that everyone should be following. That's not even an unpopular opinion. That is like a rule that you have to follow. This is a big one for me, right? The sequel is always better than the first film. Thoughts on that one? 012-6484-691. Is the sequel better than the original or the origin film? I honestly think so. In many cases, sometimes it is. Let me know your thoughts on that one. Then, the middle seat is not that bad. You get two armrests. How about that one? On the airplane, on the bus, wherever you might be that has a middle seat. The middle seat is not that bad. I actually don't like the aisle seat as much as people sometimes claim for it to be the best, because your elbow always gets bumped by the ladies with their trolleys. Mustala says the seats, the very back seats of an airplane. I disagree. We got seats right by the toilet, and that was awful. That was awful. Oh my goodness gracious. Okay, we won't talk about that right now. We want people to get all nervous and everything like that. And I kind of would love to know your agreements, right? What are your unpopular opinions? Because now that we obviously, some will love or hate this segment, but I'd love to know, you'll be brave enough to share with me yours, right? Because having your view about breakfast or yours is a very big little test of courage, right? And here's the important part. An opinion is just an opinion, folks. We can disagree, we can sit at the same table and still share a good conversation, even if we don't always agree with things, because the best people I know say what they think and still listen with a smile. Honesty with kindness, that is the ultimate recipe here, right? So what's your unpopular opinion? Let me know. 012-6484-691, 012-6474-100, or you can leave us a message on X at Saudia_radio. The song I'm going to play for you now is The Darkness with Love Is Only a Feeling. It is such a great rock ballad. And if you haven't heard the song before, I'm really hoping that I surprise you with a really cool song.

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1: Welcome back, everybody, to The Ride Home. And you know what I thought? We'd talk about the best things that happened to you in a day. And this is my favorite part of the show, because tonight I want to answer one question. What is the best thing that happened to you today? 012-6484-691. I'd love you to share it with me. And before you say nothing, think again, because it doesn't need to be a big one. For me, and I've got to tell you this, the biggest thing is being able to wake up and know my family is safe and happy and healthy. Every morning when I wake up, that is my big, small, medium, everything for me. It is really a big thing. But more importantly, simple things that really make a day better is I do enjoy that first glorious sip of coffee in the morning. Oh my goodness gracious me. There's just something incredible about that first sip of coffee that just gives one life. Also, when a song comes on the radio that I love at the exact time I need it, and I just get to sing along. I mean, that song there by the Jonas Brothers just really did it for me, and Marshmello. I was singing along like a good old karaoke fan. Leave Before You Love Me. What a great song. Obviously, hearing your kids laugh, nothing is better than that sound, especially for something silly. There's just something so unadulterated and wonderful about that giggle. When someone lets you merge in traffic, with how people sometimes drive, when someone lets you actually in front of them and doesn't try and speed up and park in your boot, something wonderful about that feeling. When you find some money that you didn't realize you left somewhere. So I did this thing where I took some extra change and I put it in the back of my phone. And the other day I was at the hospital and I realized I forgot my wallet at home. And I was panicking that I didn't want to go all the way back in my appointments. And I opened up the back of my flap of my phone, and there was exactly 50 riyal in what I needed to pay for my doctor's appointment. Thank goodness for medical aid. And thank goodness that I hid some money in my wallet, or in the back of my phone, excuse me, that saved me because I forgot my wallet at home. It was unbelievable. And one of the best feelings as well, when someone says thank you to you in public, right? In a mall, at the shops, maybe someone waves and says thank you to you while you're driving. There's nothing better than that. And that is kind of where I feel some of these are my personal like things that make me happy. Today was a great day for me. I'm very blessed to have a career where I get to do something that is really, you know, meaningful. And seeing the faces of the kids just really makes my day. Especially when I'm having a bad one. Their smiles and happiness and joy just really just kind of fills things up. And here's something interesting, right? Psychologists use a simple exercise called three good things. Before you go to bed, write down three good things from your day and why they happened. People who practice this regularly tend to report feeling happier and more hopeful. And why does it work? Because our minds are built upon noticing problems. Gratitude is how we train our minds to notice gifts. And this isn't just what our faith and our grandparents always taught us. Count your blessings. Say Alhamdulillah for the small things and the big things. Take care of themselves so much easier. The best thing today might be something you walked right past. Go back and find it. Send me yours. Give me a phone call. 012-6484-691. Would love to hear what was your big, big thing today. And let's get back into the music. I have some really nice songs for you. The first one is DJ Kent with See You Again. Enjoy, and I'll catch you after the break. Enjoy the music. I hope you're enjoying the tunes, everybody. I'm having a good old dance here in the back as we go along. So, yeah, I'll catch you after the tunes.

0: And welcome back. I hope you enjoyed some of the songs played for you. That was Don Diablo and Steve Aoki featuring Lush and Simon. What we started featuring Bully Songs. And just before that, it was Sun El Musician with Tato Hexi, as well as Kenza and Junior SA with Angeke. Great song back from making me just think about home. The Springboks didn't do so great today, but it's okay. Don't worry about it. Sometimes you win, sometimes you lose. And that happens, folks. What can you do? You just got to be happy with the results. Now, remember the question I started the show with? What little things are? What if little things are actually the big things? I think today we kind of found out together about that. We spoke about pet peeves today, which show us the little things that bother us and remind us that a running tap, drop by drop, adds something enormous. So please, if you are able to save some water today, you're doing a huge favor, and also be celebrating World Year of the Water. So just kind of think about that one a little bit. It's a little bit of a public announcement as we go on into the final conclusion of the show. Also, would you rather? I thought that was a fun show, kind of a little bit of a way for us to see how little choices made again and again quietly become our whole character. Unpopular opinions showed us that being honest in small ways with kindness in itself is its own kind of courage. So why not be more brave and courageous throughout the day? And then the best things that happened to you today showed us that joy was never missed or missing. We just forgot how to look. So let's get back to the Fijan, right? That tiny little cup with a few sips, right? Yet in this land, it has always meant something massive. It means a welcome. It's been something with regards to respect and to make someone know that they actually matter to you. And that's the secret. Greatness is rarely one giant moment. It's poured out a little at a time. A drop of water is saved. A choice is made. An honest word kindly said. A blessing noticed. Do that every single day, one day after another, and you will start to realize that the small things build up into what is a big, good life. So here's my challenge for you tonight. Let one pet peeve go. Turn off the tap while brushing your teeth. I promise you'll save a lot of water. Make one kind choice tomorrow that nobody will ever see. And before you sleep, name three good things from today and why they happened. Start small, stay consistent, and watch your whole world change right in front of you from something small to something monumentous. I am Dre AA. He is Mr. Allah, and we are the Ride Home, and we hope that you guys had a great show with us today. We had a great one with you, and we'll definitely catch you guys same time, same place, only on SRFM, the heart of KSA. Goodbye, everybody, and I'll catch you soon.
1: Labyrinth. Do you think I'm stupid? Do you think I'm bad crazy having you on my mind?

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One Gulf, one spirit.

Okay, y'all, welcome back. Listen to All Things Considered. Today's a heavy one. Not really heavy, it's kind of semi-heavy. I don't know it depends on how you take it. But today we're talking about marriage. And I'm not saying marriage per se is heavy. We're saying how to avoid problems. That's the heavy part. The problems is the heavy part. Because what's marriage without problems? Obviously, it goes hand in hand. But, the thing is that there's a question that people always ask. You know, when you ask tips, like let's say, for example, there is a couple that was married for 40 years, 50 years, and people go ask that couple, what's your secret? You know, how did you guys stick together all these years? But those are the people, I think they're not the people you should ask. Who should you ask for marriage advice and how to avoid problems when you want to get the real, real answers? Divorce lawyers. That's it, divorce lawyers. These are the people that, mind you, just hold on. These are the people who have heard every single argument. They've seen every single resentment. They've seen every financial secret. They've seen every I'm fine couple that absolutely was not fine. See, they've seen it on. So that's why today on All Things Considered, we're looking at marriage advice from the people who see relationships when they reach the finish line. When khalas, it's done. And what they wish couples understood long before they even ever entered the office. Now, when I went through them, I'm like, yeah, okay, now I get it. So just stick with me, and yeah, who knows, you could be actually listening to this and you might save your marriage. Stay tuned, y'all. Be right back.

Welcome back, y'all, listening to All Things Considered. Today we're asking the divorce lawyers for marriage advice. It kind of makes sense, though, because they've seen it all. I told you guys. They've seen all the marriages when they were at the very end of the line, when there was, that's it, the point of no return. So they know it, you know. They know what's the thing or what's the cause or what the causes were that made people reach that point. Okay, so here's the juicy stuff. Number one. Obviously, money. Money usually comes on top of the list when it comes to marriage problems. And the thing is, when I asked the lawyers, look, I did ask one lawyer. I'm like, listen, give me advice. So let's not talk about the problems per se. Let's talk about how you can fix the problem. And this is how, and this is the advice that he gave. Number one, he said, talk about money before money becomes a problem. So from the very beginning, this should be an issue. Now, the problem with money is sometimes you're too shy. You're too shy to bring it up. You're like, no, we're both on the same page. You know, we're one. Lots of lawyers said, you know, this is the phrase that we always heard in the beginning of the marriage, you know, when both couples think they're like, you know, we're one. Later on, you don't become one because one partner, for example, spends more or does this, or it becomes a problem. One says we can't afford this. The other one says, no, we can. We have to make it work. Who spends? Who saves? You know, what counts as wasting money? What financial decisions require both people to agree? This has to be discussed. Hello. Number two, the second piece of advice is never keep financial secrets. Secret debts, purchases. All us women, we love buying that purchase that we don't really need, but we just wanted, but we didn't. We don't need it. So that causes a problem. Okay. Now, if you ask me, I would say, well, Yanni, that's not such a big deal. No, but it is. Remember, this is advice not given by me. This is advice given by divorce lawyers who have seen, for these specific reasons, marriages deteriorate to the point where that's it. It ends up in divorce. So never keep financial secrets, like secret debts, purchases, accounts, or financial decisions can be trust problems, not merely money problems. See, it escalates. It becomes something more. It becomes a matter of trust. Third one, say what you expect instead of expecting mind reading. Ah, this is it. Look, not even ChatGPT can read our mind. So we have to stop that. We really do have to stop that. One of the ABA divorce attorney recommendations is wonderfully simple. Your partner cannot meet expectations that don't know exist. He doesn't even know it. You know, we always say no expectations, no disappointments, but in this case, the poor guy doesn't even know what your expectations are. Just be verbal, man. Be verbal. Stay tuned, y'all. Be right back.

0: You know what time it is? It's SRFM time. Turn it up, let's go. Sit back, relax, and let the sound take over.
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Welcome back. Listen to All Things Considered only on SRFM. We're talking about marriage advice. Obviously, the advice is not coming from me. It's coming from divorce lawyers. Why divorce lawyers? Because they've seen it all.

That's something to think about. That's something to really think about. I'll say it again. Stop trying to win arguments. Now look, we all know, and our mothers told us many times, our grandmothers told us many times, they advised us, choose your battles. Choose your battles. If you are going to argue over every single tiny little thing, huh? When something big comes, nobody will hear your voice. Nobody. It'll just kind of be muddled in the mix. But with that being said, this divorce lawyer is saying, stop trying to win arguments, because if you win and your spouse walks away humiliated, what exactly did you win? That's a good one. Next one. Just like I told you guys, choose your battles. Not every irritating habit deserves a Supreme Court hearing. Number six, watch how you speak when you're angry. Look, there's one thing. I asked a lot of men over the years, and I always do these shows, and if you know, you know. I ask men, what's the number one deal breaker? The number one deal breaker in your marriage? What's something that when it starts to happen, you know your marriage is deteriorating? You know that it's the start of the end, because this is something you just cannot tolerate. One thing, if you had to choose one thing, and they all said the same thing. Could you guess what it is? If you're a guy, you probably know what the thing is, the deal breaker is. Respect. When the woman loses respect for the man, that's it. It goes downhill from then. So this divorce lawyer is saying, watch how you speak when you're angry. You can apologize for words, but you can't guarantee the other person forgets them. Always remember, when you're angry and you say things, these are things that we're just waiting to come out at the right time. It's not, there's nothing called, I said it out of anger. I don't know why I said that. No. You said it because you felt at that moment that you don't care and I'll just let it go. You had it underneath your tooth. You had it somewhere in your heart. You just kept it. You just kept it for that rainy day when you can actually say what your problem was. So be careful. Always watch out. This is actually general advice. Always listen to what people are saying when they're angry. What they tell you. Here's one. Don't involve everybody in your marriage. And this is a piece of advice I give every single girl and boy when they're about to get married. Don't involve anybody. Number one person not to involve, and I said it again and again and again, and I will continue saying it. Do not tell your mama nothing. Nothing. Don't tell her. Tell anybody else. You could even tell your grandma. Tell anybody else, even though you shouldn't, but I'm just saying, somebody, your aunt, for example. But don't tell your mom why. Why? Because moms will never forget. You can forget. Things will go, you know, nice and smooth after that. It was just an argument. But moms will never forget. And there's no need for that. Don't tell your mom anything. What he bought, what he didn't buy, what he did, what she did, what, no. Just understand that it's just going to get really ugly if you start bringing people in your marriage, you know, family, friends, especially friends. I can give you a whole show on friends, but listen, khalas, you know, some people are just so in love with their friends. They think their friends are... Look, I'm not saying all friends are bad friends, but I'm saying you have no idea what's in people's hearts, what their intentions are. You might have something that they don't have. And humans are humans at the end of the day. So be careful. Be careful. And just once, be smart. And let's say, for example, you do tell your friend something. Just listen to the kind of advice that your friend gives you concerning your marriage. Just listen. This is it. This is a test I want all of you girls to

do. Now, I'm talking to the girls because I don't really find that guys usually tell their male friends about their marriage problems. It's mostly with girls. Go tell your friend, this happened in my marriage, or I'm going through this problem, or whatever. Okay? Just with an open mind. With an open mind, listen to the kind of advice that she gives you. Okay? With an open mind. And then you'll see. You'll see what kind of friend that person is. Huh? Stay tuned, y'all. Be right back.

Welcome back, y'all. Listening to All Things Considered, we're getting some marriage advice from divorce lawyers who've seen it all. Anyways, let's see. We're down to number 10, where it's like, learn to apologize properly. Like, I'm sorry you got upset. Deserves its own divorce lawyer. I'm sorry you got upset. See, that is not an apology. That is not an apology. We've used it. We've used it many times when it's like you made the person upset, but you kind of meant to. You know, look, we've all been through things like this. I know you got upset, but I actually meant for you to get upset. But I'm sorry that you got upset. That's not an apology. Next one is don't keep score. I did this 3 times. You only did it twice. Don't do that. Okay, because now that there's no score in marriage. Next one, don't let resentment collect interest. Tiny unresolved annoyances. This is when a woman says, you know, I'll forgive you, but it's under my tooth. And she starts collecting things. It's in a file in her brain. All those little things. And what happens is one day it'll just explode.

why? Because they didn't resolve it. They didn't talk about it. There was no communication. This one's a good one. Don't embarrass your spouse publicly, especially for entertainment. The laugh lasts 10 seconds. Humiliation can last years. I do see that. You know, they take a mick out of their spouse or the joke is on their spouse and she's just quiet or sometimes he's just quiet or it's not nice. Next one is be careful with sarcasm and eye rolling. Okay. This one has particularly strong relationship research behind it because this researcher called Gottman identifies contempt, mockery, superiority, sneering, hostile sarcasm, and eye-rolling as especially destructive and the strongest of the behavioral predictors of divorce. Did you know that? Eye-rolling, which all comes down or it stems from what? What did I tell you? What's the most important thing for men? Respect. Once you start eye-rolling, 100% that's losing respect. That's it. So see, this is it. It's just like, they're little things. You know those little fish that gnaw, take little tiny little bites? They don't hurt at once, but they keep on gnawing and gnawing and gnawing until it's all eaten. That's what happens. It's these little things. And then just one day, one or both of the parties, that they're just like, you know what? I'm just done. I'm just tired of this. I can't anymore. So don't let your life reach to that point. Stay tuned, y'all. I'll be right back.

Welcome back, y'all. Listen to All Things Considered. Now listen, here are phrases that divorce lawyers hear all the time. So if you find yourself kind of repeating these phrases, these certain phrases in your marriage, you know that something has to be addressed. One, they never listened to me. Two, they changed. She or he is not the same person that I married. It's a totally different human being. Next one, I thought things would get better, but it just gets worse. Next one, we stopped talking. That's a dangerous one. Next one, I didn't think the money mattered. Next one, I didn't know that they were unhappy. See, I didn't know they were unhappy. Because all of a sudden, one of the man or the woman comes up and says, I've never been happy. I've been unhappy for the last God knows how many years. But you never said anything. But the thing is, they always do say, but you just don't listen. You don't hear. It's not that you don't listen. You don't hear. That's the problem. And the last one is, I thought we were fine. Well, obviously, you ain't fine. Now, see, I don't know. Look, there's another question where lots of women are saying, but wait a minute, listen. What if there's something you don't really like about your partner? You just kind of, it gnaws at you. You hate it about your partner. I mean, should you try to change it? Should you learn to live with it? Or admit it? It's a deal breaker. Khalas, that's it. You won't be able to get over it. So now listen.

If it's something that's annoying, this is, I'm telling you guys, still advice from divorce lawyers. They're saying if it's something that's annoying but harmless, for example, eating with sound or leaving cupboards open or they're messy or they're always late, things like that. It just gets on your nerves, but it's harmless. It's harmless. What lawyers say is you got to accept it. Nobody's perfect. 100%. You're doing things that are getting on his nerves and he's accepting it. Next one, something that affects the relationship. For example, they don't help enough. They're irresponsible with money. They constantly interrupt you. They dismiss your feelings. They prioritize everything else over you. Here's something you address. You address it. Then look, I don't appreciate this. We have to sit and we have to talk about this. We have to fix it. Okay, first one was accept it. Second one was address it. And the third one is something that attacks your values. For example, dishonesty, cruelty, serious disrespect, controlling behavior, fundamental differences about money, family, children, or how you want to live. This is something you don't ignore. See, all of it. Look, it all comes down to communication. If there's no communication between you guys, I'll let you have this one, you let me have this one. There has to be compromise, there has to be respect. Things will change. You have to both want to change to make a better life. See? So, do you have the right to ask your partner to change? That's a very important question. Do you have the right to ask your partner to change? Because a lot of times that what they're seeing is one partner says, if you loved me, you'd accept me as I am. But the thing is, it's look, nobody changes. And I'll say it over and over and over again. I'll say it, divorce lawyers say it. You married a person with these characteristics. You can certainly, obviously, in life, with actions, you can change, not really change people, but compromise. But change 100%, nobody's going to change. Stay tuned, y'all. Be right back.

So remember, y'all, maybe the best marriage advice doesn't come from the people who have perfect marriages. Maybe it comes from people who've watched thousands of imperfect ones end. And this is what you want to avoid. Anyways, I guess that's all the time we've got for today. This was me, Haliriri, behind the mic, Bandarasiri behind the controls, and I am out of here. Adios, y'all. See you guys tomorrow.

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Welcome to Jeddah, where passion brings us together and the Gulf spirit unites us.

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Okay, now, SRFM family, let's talk about something that we all experience. 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We scrub the kitchens, we organize the hallways, the closets, we donate some old clothes. 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Our digital environments are a massive, unseen impact on our daily mental health. 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There you go, that's the filter. Didn't use it in the last 3 months? Get rid of it. 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Suddenly, you're staring at your beautiful, clean desktop wallpaper instead of a wall of digital mess. It takes less than 60 seconds, but it utterly shifts your productivity levels. Okay, moving straight on to number 9. Take a notification vacation. I like that, notification vacation. Let's be honest with ourselves for a moment. Do you genuinely need your phone to buzz, flash, vibration alert every single time a fast food franchise drops a new promotion or a clothing store launches a sale? 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

your favorite people, inspiring ideas, uplifting stories, and accounts that make you laugh out loud. If you're scrolling past an account that sparked feelings of comparison, negativity, or fatigue, it is time to set a loving but positive boundary. 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You aren't being mean, you're simply protecting the garden of your mind. Cultivate a digital space that feeds your soul and mirrors the kind of celebratory energy we create here, right here on SRFM. There you go, number five. Let's open up your phone's photo gallery. This is very cathartic. We are all beautifully guilty of this digital habit, taking endless screenshots of receipts we fully intend to cook, but never do. Barcodes of tracking packages that we deliver a year ago, or hilarious memes from months past. Next time you find yourself standing in a queue, waiting for your morning coffee, or riding public transport, open your photo album, type the word screenshots into the search bar, and spend a few minutes just deleting the ones you've outlived their purpose. It is a strangely therapeutic process. It reclaims massive amounts of storage space, and it leaves pristine room for real, precious life memories. Okay, coming in at number four on the list, automated quiet zones. Our modern devices are truly miraculous tools that connect us to the world, and we must remember that we need to put them to sleep so that we could recharge our own biological batteries. Go ahead and configure your phone to automatically enter Do Not Disturb or sleep mode exactly 1 hour before you plan to close your eyes at night. This automatically constructs a gorgeous, peaceful boundary of time where you can read a physical book, imagine that, talk with a loved one, imagine that, or simply unwind in complete silence, imagine that, without the outside world knocking on your digital door. You'll sleep more deeply, you'll wake up so much brighter. Right, here we go. We are officially entering the top three. Drum rolls. And number three on SRFM, the group chat cleanse. My goodness. Over the months and years, we have all inevitably found ourselves pulled into group chats for specific past events, like a birthday party from 2024, a temporary holiday planning thread, or a neighborhood committee that has finished its work. Take a moment to gracefully exit the threads that have been served their purpose, or simply clean the conversation history and archive them away. Streamlining your messaging app down to core people who truly light up your life and make daily communication feel intimate, meaningful, and entirely joyful. Okay, you're listening to SRFM and I'm still John, and thank you very much for sticking with us. Really appreciate it. Now, we're going to talk about our number two on the digital decluttering journey. Number two, implement the 5-minute Sunday review. Take one day a week, maybe Sunday, maybe Saturday, maybe Friday, whenever, in the evening while you are winding down and relaxing. Spend exactly 5 minutes emptying your computer's trash bin, cleaning out your internet downloads folder, and sorting any loose files. Consistently dedicating just 5 minutes a week keeps digital tech chaos completely at bay forever. There you go. If you can do that, then you're far more consistent than I am. And now, for number one, top digital decluttering hack of the day. Let your wallpaper inspire your future. 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Change that background to something that sparks immediate joy. A breathtaking photograph of your dream vacation spot, a deeply moving motivational quote, or a radiant snapshot of a memory that makes you smile instantly. Let your technology serve as a continuous source of inspiration. There you go. So there you have it. Thanks for sticking with us. 10 beautifully simple, highly effective, and deeply refreshing ways to master your digital ecosystem and reclaim your everyday peace of mind. Remember, your technology is a tool meant to amplify your joy and serve your life. Thank you so much for spending this time with me on SRFM. Keep your spaces clear, keep your energy high, and never stop smiling. We've got some absolute tunes coming up next, and I thoroughly hope you enjoy them. My name is John, and you are listening to SRFM, the heart of KSA.

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You know how it goes, guys. It's SRFM, and we are back with a fresh new episode of In The Loop. I'm your host, Bond the Mic, Uthman Dahlawi. I'll be accompanying you guys for the next 2 hours, keeping you company and entertained. And of course, we've got our incredible sound engineer. I mean, guys, come on, what can we say? Have no fear, Abdullah is here. Definitely, as always, the maestro and legend himself. And now we're back, ladies and gentlemen, with a huge list of things that I want to talk about. And again, as usual, I always find myself confused. Where do I begin? Because the amount of things that are happening on a day-to-day basis is incredible. Whether it's tech, whether it's AI, even video games, movies, don't even get me started, guys. But let me take a look at this one particular that I really found super interesting for a lot of reasons. AI has been the talk of almost every country around the world. We can see this. There's expos. There's a lot of channels talking about this, and more importantly, news agencies. That being said, ladies and gentlemen, there was a test that was recently done by OpenAI. If you're not familiar with this company, OpenAI is the company behind ChatGPT. So let's take a closer look at what's really happening here, guys. Now, the first most important thing to note, AI has been some sort of a race. At this specific period of time, there has been a race. Every company is challenging the other, right? This is important for us to note and understand. Company XYZ, company ABC, they're all competing for the best AI. And this has been happening nonstop. Artificial intelligence has recently reached a point where it broke into a government website. This has genuinely never happened before, guys, and it's being called the first known case of its kind anywhere in the world. So, ladies and gentlemen, what happened is back in June, OpenAI was running an internal research task. The agent has been asked to look into government spending on medicine in Australia. Ordinary research work, right? The sort of thing that systems do always. This is not something new. Now, to get the numbers, ladies and gentlemen, it went to official government health statistics portals. That portal publishes general figures, total spending, aggregate numbers. It is completely separate from the systems that hold people's actual medical records. And I want to be clear here about one thing up front, ladies and gentlemen, is that nobody's private health information was touched, right? But the portal refused the agent's requests repeatedly. It blocked it the way it's actually designed to. Anyway, the agent did not take no for an answer. It's stubborn. It tried again and again. It kept going. Ladies and gentlemen, the Australian Prime Minister described it in a way that I think is the line everyone will remember. He said the agent found a way around those blocks. It didn't accept no for an answer. It got past the controls, reached files that were not meant to be public, and according to officials, even wrote files into an internal government server. The officials have called it misaligned behavior. This is, ladies and gentlemen, a way to explain that technically, the machine was doing something nobody asked it to do. All right, you're supposed to do 1, 2, 3, but instead, yeah, it's at 50,000 now. Ladies and gentlemen, I know this is a little unsettling, you know, given that artificial intelligence has been, the talk of the world, not the town anymore. Everybody's been riding up on this incredible trend of artificial intelligence on almost everything. So yes, it has been really unsettling, but guys, we need to remember a couple of things here. And what are we going to take from this? Is that the first is that these systems are now capable enough to get past security that was designed to stop people. So they're going to have to relook at the security systems that they do have just to be on the safe side. The second point is about honesty, guys, because the technology failing is one thing. Everybody expects new technology to fail occasionally, and this does happen. It's a marginal error. Now, that, ladies and gentlemen, is still the most unsettling part. Australia actually set up a task force specifically to handle cyber incidents involving artificial intelligence. Imagine opening up an entire department just because of something like this. So their AI Safety Institute and several other bodies are all included, and the investigation is widening to look at whether other systems were reached too. This is a wake-up call.
it's not that it's an oversight, but it's just

0: levels that nobody has expected, right? It was not considered because AI, it's fast. Unlike humans, it does a completely different speed, right? So this is something to consider, guys. This is, I know, unsettling, but this is what's happening and people are taking care of it. And they're all being studied, of course, at the very same time. This is some major news, guys, and I really hope that they do protect their systems. And this is also another awareness call for every other country in the world. Ladies and gentlemen, crazy stuff happening with AI as always. And now let's take a look at LinkedIn's colleague verification. This is a new update that nobody expected, and it's coming out soon. I'm going to take you guys through it shortly after the break. Your old colleague can now vouch for you, and your old company can throw you off their page. Imagine that. Stick around to stay tuned, and stay tuned, of course, to learn more. Enjoy the music, y'all.
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Ladies and gentlemen, I don't think I have to introduce you to the world of LinkedIn. I'm sure a lot of you are familiar with what happens and what goes on LinkedIn. But ladies and gentlemen, this platform has been very interesting when it comes to their updates. They've been pushing some very curious things left and right. This one in particular is something that caught a lot of people off guard. Welcome on back, y'all. This is SRFM, and you're listening to In the Loop. Now,

LinkedIn's colleague verification. 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Okay, ladies and gentlemen, LinkedIn is, for those of you that are not familiar with the platform, I think I should do this. It's a professional platform. People there talk about their lives, job titles, employers, dates, degrees, certifications, and an enormous amount hangs on it. Recruiters, they use this, employees check it, and business relationships start on it. And almost none of it has ever been checked. You could type anything into the box, guys. Any job title, at any company, for any length of time, and nobody verified it. Because how would they? There was no mechanism for this. So that was always a problem. Artificial intelligence has made it a much bigger one as well, because creating a convincing fake professional identity is trivial stuff, guys. LinkedIn's own product chief put it really well. He said, and I quote, "Faking credibility has never been cheaper or easier than it is today, and at the same time, showing real credibility has never mattered more," and I completely agree. Now, your former colleague can confirm you were working there. Somebody you worked with or who remembers you clicks to yes. This person genuinely worked here in this role. Get enough of those and a verification badge appears on your profile. And it's specifically about the facts. This is not a compliment, guys. It isn't an endorsement of whether you were any good or not. It just confirms you held the job. So this is kind of like a social backing to get you that well-deserved badge based on not whether you were good or not, but whether if it's true or not. So of course, they've built in safeguards, guys, because the obvious worry is that people simply vouching for others, that just can be created in inventions, right? And that can be another case. So here's the other half. The companies that have wanted for years is finally getting it this year. Businesses can now remove people who falsely claim to work for them. Where do I even begin? Because a lot of these problems always stem from issues like this. And companies, they want to get rid of those people that falsely claim that they used to work somewhere, right? I could pretty much jump in right now and say I used to work for XYZ company. I never did, but I could just put it up there. That would be inaccurate, false, and of bad faith. Ladies and gentlemen, this is finally giving empowerment to companies to actually and selectively keep and remove those that are falsely claiming that they have worked at their organization. If somebody puts your company on their profile and has never worked there, an administrator can very much easily go in, remove that association from the company page and from search results. And it doesn't delete their profile or change what they've written, guys. They can still claim whatever they like, but the link to the company disappears and that work experience is going to stop showing as verified. So the claim stays, the credibility of that situation goes away. And the scale is already significant, guys. More than 115 million people on the platform now use some sort of form of verification, and all of it is free with no paid badge. There's also another broader idea underneath all of this. And for 20 years, the internet ran on the assumption that you could be whoever you said you were, right? And that was the part of its appeal. And what we're watching now across platform after platform is that assumption pretty much being thrown away. Anybody can be anybody. I understand this. And machines can produce convincing people by 1,000, to be honest. Being genuinely who you say you are is the real deal in what people want now on the internet. People want truth. People are no longer just going to look and say, okay, cool, thumbs up. No, people want facts. And this is what's happening now. For a professional platform like this, although I know, it's become a sort of a meme now. LinkedIn. But for a professional platform like this, I think this is absolutely important for many reasons. Credibility is absolutely essential, and more importantly, honesty. This is what we're going to need, because companies are going to start hiring people with claims instead of actual credibility. Kudos to LinkedIn for actually thinking this through and

0: and their safeguards as well. I think this deserves an applaud, truly, and a salute. Well done to LinkedIn, and I hope other platforms as well pretty much take ideas and try to extrapolate something out of it and make something even better. Well done. Now, coming up next, guys, is our Saudi item, my favorite segment of the show. And it's close to home for everyone in here, ladies and gentlemen. It's really, really important to me, to everyone here at the radio station. When I say close to home, I mean right here at my heart. Ladies and gentlemen, we're going to take you through this incredible, exciting, heartwarming, and victorious news shortly after the musical break. Sit back, relax, and enjoy the music.
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At the 26th Arab Radio and Television Festival in Tunis, the Saudi Broadcasting Authority took the first prize in the news coordination competition. Guys, how cool is that? And Saudi Television took the first prize in the Comprehensive Program Exchange competition. Two first places. Ladies and gentlemen, this is why I said it is close to home and it's personal. Now, ladies and gentlemen, to help you understand, this is not a small thing, right? What this festival actually is massive. It's run by the Arab States Broadcasting Union. So this is the body connecting broadcasters right across the Arab world, and it's been going on for decades. This year, it ran in Tunis. And ladies and gentlemen, it was under the theme, The Rhythm of the Image and the Echo of the Future. Around 450 people took part, 320 entries across four competitions,

0: 161 from radio and 149 from television. And this is every serious broadcaster in the Arab world putting their best work forward and being judged against each other by their peers. The award has actually went out at the Opera Theater in Tunis City of Culture, with the Saudi ambassador to Tunisia in the room. And ladies and gentlemen, neither of them is just small, like I said, competitions. They're actually huge. Now, news coordination is about cooperation. It's how well you work with others and other broadcasters across the region so that when something does happen, material moves quickly and accurately between countries. Nobody at home ever sees this, guys. This is invisible. It's systems, it's relationships, it's being the kind of partner that other people can rely on at 3 a.m, for example. So this is some critical stuff. Program exchange is the same spirit, sharing programming across the region so audiences in one country can watch what was made in another. So both awards essentially are for being good to work with. And these prizes are huge, everybody. Really, like, this incredible production, the drama behind it, the obvious showpiece, and these are massive, incredible achievements, guys, especially for the Arab world. Broadcasting in this country has been running since the 1940s, everybody. Radio first, of course, and then television. It grew up alongside the modern kingdom itself. So standing in Tunis, judged by everyone else in the Arab world, and we came first twice. Well, ladies and gentlemen, what can I say? Highest honors. Congratulations to Saudi Arabia. As always, I know we do it right all the time. Ladies and gentlemen, stick around and stay tuned, because coming up next, we've got one of the incredible things that a lot of people have been thinking about for such a long time, and it's probably finally happening soon, somewhere, hopefully, in 2029. It's called the end of the dead zone, and you want to stick around to learn more. Enjoy the music, yo.
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Ladies and gentlemen, welcome on deck. You're tuned in to SRFM, your favorite radio station, and this is In the Loop, where we keep you guys in the loop. Ladies and gentlemen, here's something that fixes a very specific problem for so many people across the Gulf. You know the moment, guys, you're probably driving out of the city. It's a great time for many reasons. You're disconnecting from the city, from the buzz. Sometimes you need a little bit of an alone time. That's understandable. You're out maybe with your friends, your family. You're out on a trip. And what's happening now, ladies and gentlemen, is that you're driving out into the city. The buildings are thinning out in the background. Road opens up, and then the glance at the phone. This is always the same problem. I like to go fishing a lot, guys. And this is the same issue that I keep facing. I keep looking at the cell bars. They keep getting smaller and smaller until I realize, oh, wow. This is going to be a problem. No signal. From that second until you come back within range, yeah, it's just done, guys. Nobody can reach you. You can't reach anybody. For most of us, this is mildly annoying. For me, this is greatly annoying. For somebody whose car pretty much gives up out there, it's considerably insanely annoying. This is not a small gap, everybody. I'm telling you guys, when I'm out fishing or if you're out in the deserts and the mountains and make up most of the surface of this planet, yeah, the overwhelming majority of the Earth has never had a mobile signal, and the way we currently do things probably never will. But here's the thing, a mobile network means towers. Towers need buildings. Powering and, of course, requiring all of that work and energy, yeah, nobody's gonna put in a tower in the middle of an empty quarter, right? No one's gonna do that. The numbers, ladies and gentlemen, is not gonna add up. So here's the plan. Instead of putting towers on the ground, there's a company. They're teaming up with an American satellite firm in a joint venture. The two have committed up to $1 billion, and the plan is a constellation of up to 2,800 satellites. So, ladies and gentlemen, you will not need a special type of phone, just your phone's fine. Satellite phones have existed for decades. Ladies and gentlemen, they are actually quite expensive. If you've never heard of one or seen one before, yeah, let's try to forget that. This is aimed at the phone already in your pocket. Unmodified, the way it is, no special quirks, guys. This is going to give us signal in remote areas. Finally, the desert, the oceans, up in the mountains, wherever you guys are planning to go, this is going to be a thing of the past soon. The ambition is that you never notice it happening. There's definitely not going to be any sort of signal that is going to give you the impression of something amazing happening. You'll just realize it. Like, whoa, I've got signal out here? How is that even possible? Well, now you know, ladies and gentlemen, this is incredible stuff. Now, the issue is, and honestly, 2029 is still far away from here. Building a constellation the size of an enormous undertaking like this is going to take a lot of time, a lot of effort, and a lot of dedication. Plenty can slip. There's still competition too, with other companies chasing exactly the same prize. But the regional angle is what makes this really good, guys. This is happening across GCCs. That means this is dedicated for our area. And more importantly, only then will we actually get to enjoy luxuries like this. We've always wanted something like this. It's a pain point that has never been fixed, but eventually, only then, will we actually have this type of luxury and benefit. Life is beautiful, guys. Every day, something, a new product.

0: problem is being bridged, those gaps are almost non-existent at this point. The people who invented this technology elsewhere were actually picturing mountain ranges and ocean crossings, and then the people building this one can drive for 3 hours and see nothing at all, and they've all put all of that together, that focus on the mind, to create this astonishing type of technology that will really be beneficial for a lot of people across the Gulf. Guys, you know how it goes. It always has been a problem. Just picture me when I'm out fishing and I need to make an important call for some reason, right? Or if someone's trying to call me about something important, but, well, unfortunately, I'll be back 6 hours later, so I can't pick up your phone. Well, as you can see, ladies and gentlemen, this is a beautiful update for us. We're always looking forward to new things like this, guys, and, of course, I want you all to stick around and stay tuned. Coming up next, we've got our incredible and fantastic, lovely gaming industry happening in Saudi Arabia, and they are producing a game that is long awaited. It's a Saudi studio, and it made a game where you fight enormous monsters from the back of a flying carpet. Imagine that. Ladies and gentlemen, it's called, well, it's 1001, but in Arabic, it's Alf Layla wa Layla, which means 1,000 nights and 1 threads of Mizan. Stick around to learn more. Enjoy the music, y'all. We'll be right back.
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For those of you out there that know me, big fan of video games, always have been. And ladies and gentlemen, there's a video game being developed right here in Saudi Arabia by Saudi Studio. This is exciting times that we live in. Ladies and gentlemen, welcome on back. You're listening to SRFM, and this is In the Loop. 1001 Nights, Threads of Mizan. This game, ladies and gentlemen, is the debut title from the MBC Game Studio. The MBC Group is a majority owned by the PIF, so a Saudi studio is making a proper big-budget game, guys, built entirely out of Arabic folklore. Now, it's happening by 1001 Nights. If the title doesn't immediately land, guys, with a lot of people, it contains stories you have absolutely known your whole life. Alaaddin came from there, of course, Sindbad, and Ali Baba, many others. And the framing of the original is absolutely wonderful, right? You've got so many different types of stories, guys, to present in a game like this. Remember, this is a landscape. They are the creators, and only us as consumers get to experience the thing from A to Z. That being said, ladies and gentlemen, there's a lot to experience. 1 to 3 players. You drop in, you drop out, you can go out alone, but it's clearly built for 3 friends, and naturally they'll be shouting at each other because that's how it goes. And there's the mechanic that everybody who has really touched it cannot stop going on about. You fly on carpets. This is fantastic, guys. I'm not talking about a cutscene. This is exactly called a flying mount, in a sense. You soar across the landscape.

0: landscape on a carpet, and you fight from it. The boss battles are against so many different monsters, so enormous that you circle around them in the air. And people who have played the demo said that the carpet movement is the standout, and that during the boss fights, it looks like an entirely different game. The team is really serious about this too, guys. They built remotely with developers pulled in from the studios behind some of the biggest games that exist. It's coming up on PlayStation. You've got Xbox and you've got Switch 2 and computers all together. Now, we don't have a release date yet, but what we do have and is exciting hot topic on our hands that we're all looking forward to trying and playing. And apart from all of this, guys, for decades, the stories of this region have been mostly told to the world by other people, and it's adapted somewhere else, right, here or there, reinterpreted somewhere else as well, and usually flattened out along the way. This is the region telling its own stories using its own voice at the highest level to everybody to let them know, here's the game. There's a lot of stories, there's a lot of combat, and a lot of co-op to enjoy together with friends. Ladies and gentlemen, this is something I am truly looking forward to. Like I said, I have been a huge fan of video games. A lot of people listening out there are also video game fans, and this is something you definitely want to check out, guys. Remember, it's called Threads of Mizan, and it is being built in Saudi Arabia by a group of Saudis. How exciting is that, guys? Never in my life have I thought about this, and now it's finally happening. I'm definitely going to give this a try. I'm super excited. There's a lot on our lists that we're looking forward to, and this is definitely going to be number one. Ladies and gentlemen, coming up next, there is a game that everybody mocked as a joke for about 2 years now, I would say, and it just became the best reviewed release of the year on Steam. Stick around to learn more, everybody. This is SRFM, and you're with In The Loop. Enjoy the music, and we'll be right back with you.
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0: You'll never expect which video game actually got the top reviews on Steam. Ladies and gentlemen, Pal World. Imagine that. This is the proper underdog of the story, everybody. It started with an insult, in a way. But I'll take you guys through it and help you understand for those of you that are not familiar with it. First of all, you're tuned in to SRFM, and this is In the Loop. When Pal World first appeared, the entire internet gave it one nickname and refused to let it go. Pokemon with guns. That's exactly what they called it. That was it. The whole joke. You collect little creatures exactly like Pokemon, except this time you can hand it a rifle. People laughed. People wrote it off as a knockoff that would be forgotten in pretty much a few weeks. Well, ladies and gentlemen, apparently not. Pal World is now the highest rated Steam release of the entire year. Ahead of everything else that came out in 2026, this is huge, guys. This is not a fluke. And it's sitting ahead of extremely well-regarded titles. I mean, it's on the list of the most played games in the world. It's hard for me to even say this, guys, but it's true. Above Overwatch and Grand Theft Auto V. Like, the head of publishing at the studio found out and posted something that I think is actually the most honest reaction in this entire Game of the Year thing. He said, and I quote, "Somehow, Pal World is apparently the highest reviewed game of the year on Steam. Somehow. The man who works there is as baffled as everyone else is. Believe me, I'm telling you this, guys, and I'm still baffled." He went on to actually thank the fans, said the response had been overwhelming and that the last few years had been a trip for them. Look, for a studio that spent 2 years being called a joke is quite restraining. And we understand this. He added, and I really love this as well, he fully expects the game to get zero award nominations. So the company wouldn't care because they just want to make games. But he personally would be salty about it. All these flavors, and he chooses to be salty. But ladies and gentlemen, this is the most relatable thing a game developer has ever said. And that's the whole point. They want to make something that they love doing. Now, did it actually work? Because the joke was never the point. Underneath the creature collecting, it's a survival crafting game. You build a base, you gather some materials, some are rare, some are common. Your little creatures work for you. They run the farm and the factory while you go out and explore. And it went through early access, which means it launched unfinished and got rebuilt in public, with players telling them what was broken for 2 solid years, everybody. The full version arrived in 2026, and the reception has been incredibly overwhelming. And there's another wider pattern to all of this, guys, and I find this also very encouraging for a lot. 6 of the 10 best-rated releases this year did exactly that same thing. They launched rough, listened to people, fixed it in the background before it went public. So this is definitely becoming a trend now to cut time and, more importantly, to listen to the audiences in all of the bugs and the issues that they face as they continue playing a game that they enjoy. Well, ladies and gentlemen, remember this, a key takeaway. Humility is a business model, apparently. They've been called a joke for a long time. And look at this. Look, you could say whatever you want, guys. The truth speaks. And the fact that Pal World has already surpassed huge names like this is just astonishing. Hard to believe, but it is what it is. And this is the world of video games. Ladies and gentlemen, coming up next, in our entire and complete final stretch, guys, a man in the puppet mask is coming back. And the people who created him are also coming back with him. Can you guys guess? And if not, well, this is the one movie that traumatized a lot of us when we were kids, when it first came out, and it was the talk of the school. Have you seen the movie? Yeah. Were you able to sleep for the next 5 days? Nope. 6 days, actually. Ladies and gentlemen, stick around, stay tuned. We'll be back with some more shortly after. Enjoy the music.
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Ladies and gentlemen, one of the most successful horror franchises ever made. And it announced itself in the most Saw way possible. That's right, y'all. Saw is returning. Unbelievable! The official account posted four words. Do you miss me? ? Well, ladies and gentlemen, that's the whole announcement. This means something is brewing. We've got some details, but for those of you out there that have survived, somehow survived, the traumatizing experience of seeing

saw the first movie, I got to see it, but I was much younger. So the trauma was like 10 times. Anyway, ladies and gentlemen, welcome on back. This is SRFM, and you're listening to, of course, In the Loop. And let's go ahead and talk about Saw. For anyone who's never been near these types of films, you may have heard it from someone, but never really did any research, maybe never even peeked at it. And I really want to keep it as soft as possible. I really don't want to get into the very nitty-picky details on this. Saw is the idea that there's this man, right? He's called Jigsaw. He's pretty much dying. He's developed a fairly strong opinion that most people waste their lives and taking living completely for granted. Look, I know it's a little dark, guys, but it is a dark movie. But it is one of the most successful horror franchises ever made in human history. Anyway, guys, he abducts people he believes are either squandering their life and puts them in a situation where they have to pretty much fight very hard to survive. In his mind, crucially, he is not a bad person, right? He never kills anybody directly. He builds the situation, explains the rules, and then leaves. Whether you live is pretty much up to you. That's the whole idea. It's a villain with a philosophy who genuinely believes he's helping. It's very twisted. He appears through a puppet on a very small tricycle, which is ridiculous and somehow one of the most unsettling images in the entire modern horror, guys. The voice alone just trembles through everyone's skin, like, wow. Anyway, ladies and gentlemen, the first film came out in 2004, which is the time I saw it. It was made cheaply in under 3 weeks by two young Australians nobody had ever heard of. It became enormous and spawned a franchise that has run for 2 decades, guys. Now, the two Australians were James Wan and Leigh Whannell. This is the real deal here, guys, because Wan went on to become one of the most successful horror directors alive, and Whannell became a serious writer and director in his own right. They're both back, teaming up, producing the next one. The people who invented it, returning to it after 22 years. Directing, of course, is Mike.

0: been confirmed yet. But fair warning, guys, this is obviously very important for us to take note of. These films are famously brutal, and they are absolutely not for everyone, especially for kids. No kids, please, whatsoever. All right, especially you if you're squeamish. This is not gonna be a movie for you, right? It's way too dark, it's way too twisted, it is crazy, but it is worldwide and popular. Ladies and gentlemen, that's it. You've got four words out of an official account, and this is us waiting for a new movie to come out. Saw, after 11 films, 22 years in the making. And the first one came out in 2004. This just goes to show that there is success. There is money being made here, and people love watching it. I've been a huge fan always. Strange for me to say with a movie this crazy, but who knows? I mean, it's just entertainment. Ladies and gentlemen, I'm really excited for this one. I can't tell, right? After growing up for that long and watching Saw and then not seeing it for a very long time, it makes you question things, right? I've known I've been a fan for all these years, but being away for this long and then jumping right back in, it feels like you've been through a stretch and then a comfort zone and then you're going back into the stretch. I will definitely watch it. But of course, I'm keeping my hopes down because, you know, certain movies like this, they tend to dwindle or somehow fall off the hill when it comes to quality and maybe writing. But again, let's just hope for the best, right? Have an optimistic mindset here. Ladies and gentlemen, I still can't believe it. Saw is coming back again. And I'm more than happy to share the details as this continues and progresses with the developing news. Ladies and gentlemen, stick around and stay tuned. Coming up next, we've got X, formerly known as Twitter. A private number code is the one we've got. That's right, ladies and gentlemen, it has given everyone a second number. But it's not your phone number, and it isn't yours forever. Stick around to learn more. This is SRFM, and you're listening to In the Loop. 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

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Wanted to let you know you're tuned in to SRFM, and this is In The Loop. 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We continue our musical session and enjoy.

0: Ladies and gentlemen, welcome on back. This is SRFM and you're with In The Loop. Now, the platform famously known before as Twitter, now X, that I still call Twitter because why not, is interestingly dropping something that we never expected. I think this is stemming from the idea that WhatsApp pushed. I mean, if I'm not mistaken, I'm trying to piece the puzzle here, guys. But X, right, is going to give us a number. It's not a phone number, and it's completely different. Somebody needs to contact you. It could be anyone. It could be a colleague from another company, someone you might have once met at an event, a person you're doing a bit of business with. So you hit the same little wall every time. Do you give them your phone number? I get this a lot, especially on LinkedIn. May I have your personal phone number? I mean, there's no disrespect here, but there are boundaries, so no. Do you give them your phone number? Well, some people might be comfortable with it, others maybe not so much. Your phone number is forever, guys. We need to remember this. Yes, you can change it, but I mean, come on. Life never feels the same, right? So once it's out, it's out. You can't take it back. Once they've got it, their phone has saved it, and they're gonna pretty much pass it on to somebody else if you never ask them to. It's simple as that, and your number is now whatever it is. X has built something clever. They're calling it your X number. You generate a private code, about 8 digits, and you have that instead of your original phone number. Anyone holding that code can message you on X. Yeah, even if you don't follow them, that's fine. They can call you, audio, video calls, depending on your settings, of course. And crucially, it isn't a phone number. So this is not going to replace yours, and you can't ring it from an ordinary number. It's just a code, and it works only inside X, right? It's a key to your inbox. The detail here that really shines apart from all of this is that it's the thing your phone number can never do. You can refresh it. All right, that was the original question. If I create that 8-digit code, am I stuck with it forever? No, you can change it. Because if something were to happen, right, let's say that code for some reason got leaked to 500 other people, and now they're all spamming you, right, in your inbox. Maybe they're throwing in advertisements, unwanted, unsolicited pictures. Now, you're pretty much stuck. But the fact that you can refresh that code means it gives you the empowerment you need. This is brilliant, guys. You change the code from the old one, and the old one stops working instantly. So now you have to stick to the new code. Everyone you gave it to before is locked out. You'd need to give specific people that code again, the new one. This is powerful stuff, guys. I'm talking about true empowerment in the hands of users. This is what we've always wanted. If you hand it to somebody, it goes badly, they start messaging, and you want them to stop, you simply generate a new one and done. No blocking, no need for any of that. No need to change your actual phone number and, of course, telling 400 people that you changed your phone number. You just change the locks. Now, of course, this is optional. You don't have to create one at all, right? So this is another thing to consider. It's there if you want it to, for those that are privacy-centric, and I appreciate this. Now, there's a couple of things we should really know before everyone rushes to go and set one up. The first is that the messages from someone using your code goes into your main inbox, right? Not into the request folder where you might check them next day or next 2 days or a week. It just goes straight in, like a message from a friend. Very normal. This is the whole point, but it means that the code is genuinely a key that you get to have that gives you the empowerment that you can control and give to whoever you choose. The second point is that people you've already exchanged messages with may be still able to see your X number. This means they could pass it on, guys. So we need to be very mindful of this. Those that you've already communicated with before this technology came out. If you don't want that, there's a setting called hide from others. You can turn that on and it gives you that extra layer of privacy altogether. That's the bigger idea here. It's worth it 100%, guys. For those of you that really care about privacy or care about more security, this is good. It gives us peace of mind. And at the end of the day, peace of mind has been very expensive lately, guys. So, yeah, take it. We've spent 20 years handing out one permanent, unchangeable number to absolutely everybody. Shops, delivery drivers, websites, people we met once, and then we act surprised that we get unwanted calls or, for some reason, advertisements that we never subscribed to. So what is this really doing is that it's giving us the empowerment, like I said. And instead of changing the one number that we really want to keep safe forever, this is the most important thing to consider, guys. I really like this, especially with WhatsApp and what they've done. They've also rolled out usernames. So you want to text somebody? You met somebody, you don't ask them for their WhatsApp number. You ask them for their WhatsApp username. That's right. You can set one up, and instead of giving out your number, you just give them their username and you can start chatting. And you could change it as well. I really like where the industry is going right now when it comes to privacy, because we've been running with this with no privacy for a long time. And finally, the empowerment is in our hands. And ladies and gentlemen, with that note, it appears that we've reached the end of today's episode. Truly appreciate each and every one of you out there. Thank you for listening and for making myself, Athman Dahlawi behind the mic, and our legendary sound engineer behind the controls, Abdullah Ghatani, a part of your day. We'll see you all in the next episode. This is SRFM, and you're within the loop, and we'll see you on a new one. Bye-bye for now.
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1: Minutes of Mindfulness. What are the action steps that I can take? There are many things that can help to release or change the feelings that are blocked. Think about what might help to make you feel better. Write a letter to someone you have an issue with and do not mail it. Write a letter and do mail it. 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You can even beat your pillow, take part in an active sport. You could walk, you could jog, you can turn it over, you could give it time. There are many things you can do. But feelings. These action steps work if we know what our feelings are. But it is not at all unusual to deny or to have blocked feelings. Feelings come in all sizes, shapes, colors, and density. Feelings can be healing and soothing, agitating, or even painful. And sometimes feelings make us feel alive. Other times they're so heavy that we feel as if we're being weighed down or are carrying a burden far too heavy to bear. And sometimes they're so thick that they block us from seeing anything else. There are times that we feel and don't know what it is that we're feeling. And other times we misinterpret our feelings. Anger can do this to us. Anger can cover up many other things that we cannot see until we expel or let out or release or get rid of the anger. Anger can have so many other feelings under it. It can serve as a cover-up for the feeling of powerlessness. It can tell us that we don't feel sad. And when we finally let ourselves experience our anger, we can feel overwhelmed with all the rage and bitterness that has been hidden for years. And as we grow, there are times when we're just full of feelings, and this is often a most unusual state for us to be in, since most of us have suppressed our feelings for years. It has been natural for us, an instinctual survival mechanism to block our painful feelings. We might have blocked them in a number of ways. So we gradually risk getting in touch with our feelings. We become willing to give up some of the blocks and let our truth in. We begin to make our own acquaintances. We begin to find out who we really are. We begin to get to know ourselves without our masks, without our blocks, without our walls, and most of all, without our mood alerters. Some of us might recognize a feeling for the first time in many years. As this begins to happen, we begin to let ourselves feel anything, and it can be frightening. Some of the feelings will be painful and sad, but can it also be good? It can feel alive. And naturally, when some things feel good, we want more of it. We want to hold on tightly to what feels good and not let it go. We might even discover that we can do things just to keep feeling because it makes us feel so alive. For example, anger can stimulate the adrenaline. We can enjoy the feeling and stay mad, unwilling to work things through, unwilling to give up this natural high. A self-pity can feel natural. We have felt bad for ourselves for so many years. We might want to hold on to this feeling and

New feelings move in, fade, and pass on so that newer feelings from newer experiences can come in. We just learn to go with the flow, no longer controlled by our feelings. In our search for inner peace, we have to continue to look within ourselves for those answers. And so here are some questions we can ask ourselves as we continue on this journey within. In this process of self-examination, trust that you are in the process of discovering new ideas which will lead you to your next step. What are the things that keep me feeling peaceful? What do I want? What do I need? Where do I react physically to upset in my body? What do I do with my anger? And what is my immediate reaction when someone or something upsets me? You can also ask yourself, do I have someone I can talk to when I feel upset? Is there an action step I need to do to become free? And only then you will know what you are feeling. And those are our mindful moments.

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So, you better listen up.

0: 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I'm your ratio. 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
3: 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Flexibility basically means how easily your body can move and stretch. 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You don't need to do the splits or put your leg behind your head. You can start exactly where you are and slowly improve with time. Think about everything you do during the day. You bend down to pick something up, reach for something on a high shelf, turn around, sit down and sit back up. Your body is constantly moving. That's why flexibility is useful. It can make everyday movements feel easier, and it can help when you're playing sports, dancing, exercising, or simply running around with your friends. Basically, flexibility helps your body say, "Yep, I can move." Now let's talk about something we all do, sitting. We sit at school, we sit in the car, we sit while eating, we sit on the couch, and then we sit with our phones. And suddenly you've been looking down on your phone for 30 minutes and your neck is saying, "Excuse me, what are we doing?" That's why getting up, moving around, and gently stretching throughout the day can be a great habit. Have you ever watched a cat wake up? They don't just jump out of bed and start running around. They stretch their legs, stretch their back, stretch their paws, and then they continue their day. Honestly, cats might have the right idea. When you wake up, you can do something similar. Stand up, take a deep breath, reach your arms towards the ceiling, and imagine you're trying to touch the sky. Now let's talk about the classic stretch, touching your toes. Stand comfortably, slowly bend forward, and let your hands move toward your legs. And if you can't touch your toes, congratulations, you're completely normal. For now, you can simply reach toward your knees or your shins. There's no rule saying your fingers have to touch your toes. The important thing is moving gently and never forcing your body. And that brings me to one of the most important rules about stretching. It should not hurt you. You might feel a gentle pull or some tension, but sharp or painful feelings are your body telling you to stop. Your body's basically saying, "Hey, I'm stretching here, so listen to it." You don't get extra flexibility points for suffering through a painful stretch. Here's another fun stretch called the butterfly stretch.

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You don't need to lift super high. Flexibility is not a competition. Maybe your friend can touch their toes and you can't. Maybe someone can do the splits while you're still trying to reach your knees, and that's completely okay. Everyone's body is different. Flexibility isn't a competition where the person who bends the most wins a trophy. The goal is simply to help your own body move comfortably. And you don't need to spend 2 hours stretching every day. Even a few minutes of gentle stretching can be a nice way to get your body moving. You could stretch after waking up, during a break, after exercising, or before going to bed. The important thing is consistency. It's better to spend a few minutes regularly than to stretch for 1 hour today, then completely forget about it for the next 3 weeks. If you're a person who gets bored easily, make flexibility into a game. Pick one simple stretch and see how it feels today. Then try it again next week and see whether your movement feels a little easier. You can even challenge your friends. But remember, the goal isn't to force yourself further than someone else. The challenge is simply to keep moving and taking care of your body. And flexibility isn't just for athletes. Dancers or football players, swimmers, everyone uses it, and people who spend a lot of time sitting can benefit from moving their bodies too. Actually, if you're listening to me while sitting down right now, keep this in mind the moment you get out of your cars, or if you can just get up and do a tiny challenge. Sit up comfortably, relax your shoulders, take a slow breath in, and gently roll your shoulders backwards a few times. You can do this while also sitting down. And there you go. You just give your body a little movement without even leaving your chair. Sometimes taking care of your body and yourself can be as simple as remembering to move. A lot of people think, I'm not flexible, so stretching isn't for me. But actually, that's backwards. You don't stretch because you're already flexible. You stretch because you want to help your body move better. You start where you are and slowly improve. Maybe today you can only reach your knees. Maybe in a few weeks you can reach your shins, and eventually you might get closer to your toes. And remember, flexibility isn't about your legs. Your shoulders, your neck, your back, hips, arms, and ankles all move too. Your whole body deserves a little attention. Think of stretching as checking in with your body and saying, hey, how are you doing today? Take a deep breath, move gently, and notice how your body feels. Sometimes your body just needs a little movement. So if there's one thing I want you to remember today, it's that gentle is better than painful. You don't have to force yourself into a crazy position, and you definitely don't have to compare yourself to somebody else. Your body carries you everywhere you go. It helps you walk, run, dance, play, hug your family, climb stairs, and explore the world. So take a few minutes to move and stretch is one small way of saying thank you to your body. And the next time you wake up feeling a little stiff, don't immediately think, why am I so old? Maybe your body just needs a little movement. Stand up, stretch your arms, move your shoulders, take a break, and give yourself a few minutes. You don't have to become a gymnast overnight. Just keep moving, keep stretching, gently, and keep listening to your body. And please, don't try to put your leg behind your head just because I told you flexibility is good. All right, everyone, go stretch, go move, and take care of that amazing body of yours. Remember, move a little, stretch gently, and have fun.

tu pars, n'importe où tu dors, n'importe comment tu t'habilles, n'importe si t'habilles dehors, n'importe comment tu danses, n'importe quoi les autres pensent, n'importe quoi tu dis à moi, n'importe comment tu danses, n'importe, n'importe, n'importe, n'importe.

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1: What to do in case of anxiety disorders? Experiencing occasional anxiety is a normal part of life. However, people with anxiety disorders frequently have intense, excessive, and persistent worry and fear about everyday situations. Often, anxiety disorders involve repeated episodes of sudden feelings of intense anxiety and fear or terror that reach a peak within minutes, like panic attacks. These feelings of anxiety and panic interfere with daily activities, are difficult to control, are out of proportion to the actual danger, and can last a long time. And you may avoid places or situations to prevent these feelings. And symptoms may start during childhood or the teen years and can continue into adulthood. Examples of anxiety disorders include generalized anxiety disorder, social anxiety disorder, that's social phobia, specific phobias, and separation anxiety disorder. You can have more than one anxiety disorder, and sometimes anxiety results from a medical condition that needs treatment. But whatever form of anxiety you have, treatment can help. Common anxiety signs and symptoms include feeling nervous, restless, or tense, having a sense of impending danger, panic, or doom, having an increased heart rate, breathing rapidly, which is hyperventilation, sweating, trembling, feeling weak or tired, trouble concentrating or thinking about anything other than the present worry, having trouble sleeping, experiencing gastrointestinal problems, having difficulty controlling worry, and having the urge to avoid things that trigger anxiety. And several types of anxiety disorders exist. Number one, agoraphobia, which is a type of anxiety disorder in which you fear and often avoid places or situations that might cause you to panic and make you feel trapped, helpless, or embarrassed. Number two, anxiety disorder due to a medical condition. Includes symptoms of intense anxiety or panic that are directly caused by a physical health problem. Number three, generalized anxiety disorder. Includes persistent and excessive anxiety and worry about activities or events, even ordinary routine issues. The worry is out of proportion to the actual circumstance, is difficult to control, and affects how you feel physically. It often occurs along with other anxiety disorders or depression. Number four, panic disorder. Involves repeated episodes of sudden feelings of intense anxiety and fear or terror that reach a peak within minutes. That's panic attacks. You may have feelings of impending doom, shortness of breath, chest pain, or a rapid fluttering or pounding heart palpitations. These panic attacks may lead to worrying about them happening again or avoiding situations in which they have occurred. Number five, selective mutism, which is a consistent failure of

children to speak in certain situations, such as school. Even when they can speak, in other situations, such as at home with close family members. And this can interfere with school, work, and social functioning. Number 6. Separation Anxiety Disorder. It is a childhood disorder characterized by anxiety that's excessive for the child's developmental level and related to separation from parents or others who have parental roles. Number 7. Social Anxiety Disorder, aka social phobia. It involves high levels of anxiety, fear, and avoidance of social situations due to feelings of embarrassment, self-consciousness, and also concern about being judged or viewed negatively by others. Number 8. Specific phobias, which are characterized by major anxiety when you are exposed to a specific object or situation and a desire to avoid it. Phobias provoke panic attacks in some people. Number 9. Substance-induced anxiety disorder, which is characterized by symptoms of intense anxiety or panic that are a direct result of misusing drugs, taking medications, or being exposed to a toxic substance. And number 10. Other specified anxiety disorder and unspecified anxiety disorder, which are terms for anxiety or phobias that don't meet the exact criteria for any other anxiety disorders, but are significant enough to be distressing and disruptive. You need to see your doctor if 1. You feel like you're worrying too much and it's interfering with your work, relationships, or other parts of your life. 2. Your fear, worry, or anxiety is upsetting to you and difficult to control. 3. You feel depressed or have other mental health concerns along with anxiety. 4. You think your anxiety could be linked to a physical health problem. And 5. You have suicidal thoughts or behaviors. If this is the case, seek emergency treatment immediately. Your worries may not go away on their own, and they may get worse over time if you don't seek help. See your doctor or a mental health provider before your anxiety gets worse. It is easier to treat if you get help early. There is no way to predict for certain what will cause someone to develop an anxiety disorder, but you can take steps to reduce the impact of symptoms if you're anxious. First, you need to get help early. Anxiety, like many other mental health conditions, and it can be harder to treat if you wait. And second, you need to stay active. By participating in activities that you enjoy and that make you feel good about yourself, enjoy social interaction and caring relationships, which can lessen your worries.

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10 important things children should learn by age 10. When you become a parent, you take great responsibility for your child's future. That responsibility does not come with a handbook on how to raise a kind, honest, sympathetic, and brave child. If that's all you want for your kid but are not sure how to get there, we are here to help. We considered 10 things your child should learn before he or she turns 10 years old. Be a pro at parenting, and your child will thank you as he or she grows into an awesome adult. 10. You should respect both girls and boys. They are equal. Respect for others is an important feature that your child should acquire, including respect for other children of the same age, regardless of gender. We all know we should teach our kids to be respectful, but what is respect? You can ask 3 adults this question and get 3 different answers. So, if you want your kid to be respectful to others, you should explain to them what it means. Like in many other situations, you should be their role model. Be nice to people around you, no matter what age and of what sex they are and what social status they have. Be nice to your kids. Don't yell at them or call them names. Apologize if you made a mistake. If your child did something to other kids, which you see as wrong and disrespectful, talk to them. Ask why they did it and how they felt when they did it. Maybe they don't know a better way of expressing their emotions, so they start calling other children names or being rude to them. Most importantly, never single out any groups your kids should respect. Don't tell them not to be rude to girls, or your neighbor's kids, or their cousins. Respect works the same way for everyone. It is great if your child remembers this rule in his or her younger years. Respectful adults grow out of respectful children, you know. 9. Don't be afraid to make a mistake. We all want our kids to be happier, more talented, and successful than we are. We love them so much, we could not want any less for them. It is understandable, but it is important to teach your kid not to be afraid to make a mistake. Learning from someone's mistakes is a rare talent, but it's also important to learn from your failures. Imagine this, your kid is taking part in a drawing contest. He is focused, he is calm, and you are happy about it for a couple of hours, and then he is ready to show you the masterpiece. As you see it, you can't hide your emotions because they are so strong. You yell, "Ugly! You ruined it! You must have inherited your drawing skills from your dad." Well, your kid might not be future Picasso, but it is no excuse to react in such a way. It will stop your little one from trying again and make him think he is talentless. Instead, you can tell him it is okay to make mistakes because you can always correct them and make it better.